0: It is that weekend vibe, bringing together the very best of African sounds and making it possible for you to make sense of the weekend. Friday it is, and we have just kick-started another weekend. That's the second weekend of the month of July, 13 minutes after the hour of 2 o'clock. Ria Kopane coming through with Asuka. We had Fire on the Mountain coming through from Asha. Oh, man. Who's shaping the direction? Oh, making your children what they are today. Is it stars on TV, the stars on TV, or it's the internet? Man, that question is a million-dollar question. It's part and parcel of the song that we just shared with you, Fire on the Mountain, coming through from Asha. And the album that carries that track is self-entitled album as well. Thank you for choosing us. Thank you for making us your number one. We've got another mix dropping at exactly 2:30. Coming through at between 3 and 6 is none other than Thabo Matshaka, the Shy Guy. He will run with you, of course, till 6. Between 6 and 9, Peter Ndoro and Tsepiso Makwekya. And we call that part of the morning Rise and Shine. 6 to 9, 9 to 12 midday. Yeah, Matse Komsito comes through with what we call the journal. This is Afro Republic on Channel Africa, the African perspective. Top of the morning, very much alive on the World Wide Web. 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

Siamembe coming through from Masdonga. This is the story of African music. 27 minutes after the hour of 2 o'clock Central African time. He is hoping that all is well with you and that everything that we get to share with you is at par with your expectations. Love me, JJ. Love me, tender. 2024 is when we first experienced this track. Born in the Wild, Thames coming through and making it onto our show. And at the top of that was another star that we celebrated way back in 2023. Yeah, that's an EP that came through from I Am Palmer. That dropped in 2023, and the track that we shared with you is Free. Yeah, actually the EP is Ayanda Amandla Ami. Thank you for choosing us. Thank you for making us your number one. We are still together, bringing out the best there is, the best there was, the best there will ever be. It is everything that we get to do that is, and that's a big name. DJ Sparks 45 is part of our mix, and here is how he's doing it. He's dropping a fantastic mix that will lead us to 3 o'clock when Thabo Matshaka comes through, the shy guy, and runs with you till 6 o'clock on what we call the morning reset. It's Afro Republic, and here is our second weekend mix. We place play there.

It's time for the Afro Republic Magic. Ladies and gentlemen, please welcome our guest DJ.

They've done their part. It is my time to shine till 3 o'clock Central African Time. www.channelafrica.co.za. That's how best you connect with us via the World Wide Web. You can also find us via satellite DSTV Audio Bouquet 802.

0: getting the very best of African sounds in form of a mix coming through from our guest DJ. Oh man, he's everything to write home about. He's from Botswana. His name is Sir Diamond International, mixing and fixing and making the weekend make sense. Thank you very much for joining us and being part and parcel of this 3-hour journey from 12 midnight right through to 3 a.m. Central African time, Monday through to Friday. We are done for this week. We are back again next week, God willing, 12 midnight to 3 a.m. Monday through to Friday, coming through between now and 6 a.m. Between 3 a.m. and 6 a.m. is none other than Thabo Matshaka on Vishayigai, who will run with you and hand you over to Peter Ndoro and the one and only Tshepiso Makwehla on what we call Rise and Shine. They'll do the same, a 3-hour ride, and hand over to the one and only. Yeah, the show is called The Journal. Matseko Msito comes through between 9 and 12. But let's just get to understand what the weekend has in store for us in the form of the morning reset with the one and only Thabo Matshaka. Top of the morning, my brother.
1: Top of the morning, sir. How you doing?
0: I'm very well. The weekend is upon us. What do we make out of it?
1: Oh, yes. It is a Friday. And looking at the morning reset, we in the first hour from 20 past 3 to 20 to 4. That is 3:20 to 3:40 Central African time. We're going to be checking out the 2020 Pan African Power Play. Well, there we bring you the focus for this week has been on the southern region. So we're going to continue with that. It is the last one for this week. And the music that we're going to play for you, as in fact yesterday we checked out music from South Africa, and today it is music from Angola. And then in the second hour, tribe tracking, and there is a tribe that we're going to be checking out that is coming from the north part of African continent, and I'll give you all of those details. Last hour we have what we call the Mind Your Language Africa, and also we'll give you Africa Rewind plus your birthdays as well, and then we'll wrap up with the Motivation Minute. Great music as well for getting you ready for the weekend, and that's what is coming up on this Friday, the 10th of July, on the Morning Reset.
0: On the Morning Reset, coming through between 3 and 6 a.m. Tell me something. Tomorrow you are on the on Africa Chart Topper.
1: Oh yes, oh, yes. Africa Chart Topper.
0: What are we? That track that helps us throw back. What's the song that you're sharing with us?
1: Ooh, now, I'm gonna have to. Oh my word! Let me open something, because that one was unexpected. But we're still gonna go to your songs. I was just looking at them. Just here the other day. So the song that I'm going to be throwing back at is a song that was big in 2020, like 6 years ago, actually.
0: Yes.
1: And it became viral. It went throughout the world. All races, all age groups, and everybody else was dancing to that song as a dance challenge. And there was a controversy around the monies, you know, because the song became massive, especially during lockdown.
0: Yes.
1: Can you think about it?
0: Nomfundo. No. Nomcabo's Court.
1: There you go. You got it. I knew. Don't go any further than that.
0: Yes. That's why I didn't say the title of the song.
1: Yeah, just leave it. Leave it there.
0: He's coming through between 3 and 6. He's a fantastic guy. You have to spend time with him and join him again tomorrow. Africa Chart Toppers. Yeah, that's from 12 to 2. Otherwise, it's been great hanging out with you. May the one who sits high above and sits down below be with you. Goodness and mercy be your portion. My story has been told. Kindly allow me to rest my case. This has been Afro Republic on Channel Africa, the African perspective, with the help of my technical operator, based at our Auckland Park Studios in Johannesburg at the SABC Broadcasting Center. I'm talking of Kathy Maleke. Peace and love. We gotta love you and leave you.

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1: Happy Friday to you. And it is getting ready for the weekend. And hoping that you've had yourself an awesome week. And if it wasn't, I mean, weekends, if your weekends are free just for you to relax, it's also time to recharge, regroup, and do what you have to do and tackle the following week. And yet, I believe that let the concentration now be on the weekend as you're going to start afresh and just get that body, mind, soul, spirit, everything else, you know, to recharge and do what you have to do. 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And that website will offer you everything you need to know and would like to know. All right, since I'm in that World Cup spirit, right? Checking out the quarterfinals, the excitement around that. Let's go with that World Cup music. The music that's going to take you back to 2010 and remind you of how that World Cup in South Africa was. Kanan, good morning.

Name is AKA Victory Lap. It is on Channel Africa, the African perspective. Kanan before this one, a waving flag. Big shout out to my man Morris Touch, all the way from Zim in Bulawayo. You're the city of kings and queens. He returns on Monday. Afro Republic, he shall bring you. Happy weekend to you.

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1: David Njumbe, who's a long-serving personal assistant to Tundu Lisu for over 15 years. 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

0: 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Immediately they started beating me, and one of them was telling me, "You have been running here and there, now it's your time, it's your day, it's your last day."
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0: This is music from Mozambique. Mabulu, that's a Maltian. And before this one, we checked out Kanda Bongo Man, the man who got drunk with serious whiskey because of his love, Elizabeth. And the song simply titled My Love, Elizabeth. The danger that Elizabeth brought to that man's heart, my word. Became a drunkard now because of the love that he has for Elizabeth. Elizabeth is supposed to go somewhere, but Elizabeth decides to go to New York. My word! Hey! That's what love does for you, right? Sometimes, not all the time, right? All right, we have the 2020 Pan-African Power Play coming up right here on Channel Africa, The African Perspective. 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
4: The one and only Tongai Arnold Teresa. My man. You know, when you started out on Studio 263, way back in the day, you become the Hollywood superstar that you are today.
5: You know what was funny? Like, I used to do a thing with my brothers that back in the day when you had to go to like a DVD store to loan out the DVD so you can watch it and then return it. You know, before the movie started, there was like 10 minutes of commercials or like trailers. And we still had that dude that did the commercial voice, you know. So every time, you know, he would say the name Will Smith, Denzel Washington, I would literally put my name in there as well. I had no idea why I used to do that, but it was just like, yeah, one day is one day. That's what I knew. But this is before, like, I truly had an idea of that I really wanted to be an actor.
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0: It is the 2020 Pan African Power Play on Channel Africa, bringing to you from 20 past to 22 the hour. Music from Angola. Bom dia, Angola. There you go. This is Anna Joyce Meadow. Jerry, before this one, featuring Looney Johnson, Unika. And also checked out Bonga, All Horse, Mall Horus, Mario, Ruiz Silva, Zajia, all of that. That is music that comes from Angola. Loving every moment of it, eh? Speaking of Angola, the giant sable antelope is one of Africa's rarest and most magnificent antelopes, found naturally only in Angola. Can you believe that? Recognized by its glossy black coat, striking white facial markings, and spectacular carved horns that can grow over 1.6 meters long, it is considered Angola's national animal and a symbol of the country's resilience and pride. During Angola's Civil War, 1975, to 2002, widespread poaching and habitat destruction led many scientists to fear the species had become extinct. However, in 2004, camera traps confirmed that a small wild population had survived in the country's protected reserves. Today, thanks to the dedicated conservation efforts and the giant sable antelope remains one of Africa's greatest wildlife success stories. Although it is still critically endangered and protected as one of Angola's most treasured natural treasures. That is the story of Angola. And just taking a look actually at the 2020 Pan African Power Play. So this week has been Southern Africa. We're going to take a look at next week. We'll bring you another region as of next week and explore its five countries, Mondays to Fridays, from 20 past to 22 the hour. Hence, we call it the 2020 Pan African Power Play. All right, let's continue with the morning reset coming up just after 4 a.m. Central African time. I'm going to bring you tribe tracking, where we get to look at different ethnic groups. There is one I'm going to tell you about. That will be just after 4.
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0: Wrapping up the first hour of a morning reset, Lebo Matosa, I Love Music. Tyler featuring Sean Paul, Push to Start. Peruzzi hanging out with Fireboy, DML, Saudi Love. Yemi Alade, True Love. Let's get to the second hour.
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1: Oh yes, at exactly 4 a.m. Central African time. Good morning to you. Having wrapped up the first hour, stepping into the second right now. 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Channel Africa, first with the African story, globally. Second hour it is. As you know, we are tribe tracking. We do that every day, every week. Yes, right here on hashtag Morning Reset. And we make sure we get to find that African ethnic group and bring it to you and tell you who they are. So today, let us go to the north in the reef of the northern Morocco near the Mediterranean coast. I'll tell you on who we have.

0: Just a Kiss Away. Give me shelter. It is Angela Kijo on Channel Africa, the African Perspective. Before this one, Simi Joromi, welcoming you to the second hour of the morning reset, getting into tribe tracking and finding out where we're going today. As I mentioned earlier on, that we are going to the north of Africa, the Gomara. Yes, that's the Gomara are an indigenous Amazigh. That's the Berber people who have lived for centuries in the mountainous rift region of northern Morocco near the Mediterranean coast. Historically, they formed part of the larger Masmuda Confederation of Amazigh tribes and were among the first communities in the region to encounter Arab expansion. During the 7th and the 8th centuries, over time, most Gomara adopted Arabic as their primary language while preserving many Amazigh customs, traditions, and cultural practices. Traditionally, they've relied on farming, livestock rearing, and olive cultivation. Today, Gomara maintained an important part of the Morocco's cultural heritage, reflecting a unique blend of Amazigh roots and Arab influence shaped by centuries of history. So we're going to get to where they are today and find out what is it that they do. Are they still around? That is the question I'm looking forward to.
1: 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Celebrate Mandela Month on Channel Africa, the African Perspective.
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3: Oui, la plupart des personnes qui dérangent, la plupart des personnes qui critiquent ne sont pas aujourd'hui à l'intérieur du pays, soit à l'extérieur du pays. Donc c'est

0: And that is Ola Kira with Hey Love. And before that, King Promise featuring Mr. Easy. See what we've done. At exactly 18 minutes past 4 Central African Time, morning reset on Channel Africa, the African perspective. 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In fact, speaking of which, I was chatting to a friend yesterday, telling them, in fact, they were asking, what's the easiest way? I was like, you know what? Just check out Channel Africa. In fact, download the Channel Africa app, and then you can listen anytime. Because he was telling me that, you know what? He works for the Metro Cops. Metro Police of South Africa. So he was telling me that look, especially when we're doing the early morning shifts, you'd find us that we need to be listening to something, you know. And I told him that, you know what, you can download the app and then check it out, and I'll send you the times when the program is on, and it'll make things easy for you. All right, as we continue with tribe tracking today, the Gomara people live mainly in the Tangier, Tetonam, Al Hesiama region in the northern Morocco, particularly in the mountains areas of the Teton and the west of Shefawen. Most Gomara speak Moroccan Arabic as their first language, although some communities continue to preserve elements of the Gomara Amazigh language and traditional Berber customs. Agriculture remains central to their way of life, with olives, figs, cereals, and goat farming providing livelihoods for many families. While increasing numbers have moved to Morocco's cities for education and employment, the Gomara continue to maintain a strong cultural identity through their local traditions, music, crafts, and close-knit rural communities. That's it for this week of our tribe tracking. We'll make sure we do it next week. That is Mondays to Fridays, just after 4 a.m. Central African Time. All right, the morning reset, man. We've got some more music that we have. Stuff that I know you shall certainly enjoy. So, in fact, your part is just to stick around and find out. On that, I wonder, what does he have in store?
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2: Did you know that men are actually far less likely to seek help for mental health challenges, often suffering in silence until they reach crisis point? June is Men's Mental Health Month. It's important for us to broaden society's understandings around mental distress and what that looks like for men.
3: With men, I think it's more subtle behaviors, because men are not going to say, I'm depressed or I am anxious.
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3: But what they might say is, I'm tired, I'm stressed, I just need to push through. It may look like increased irritability. It may look like increase in substance usage or alcohol abuse or withdrawing from family or even spending excessive amount of time at work. These can all be warning signs, but they're very much more subtle in men, because we kind of dismiss it as, that's just the way of.
2: Dr. Alicia Porter, member of the South African Society for Psychiatrists.
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0: song this is. This one, Feza Umakonjan. Also checked out Salty Soul from Kenya featuring Pato Ranking with Melanin. Yusundo kick it off for Waiko. 5:40 Central African Time. Channel Africa, the African perspective. It is a Friday. I mean, you can tell by the mood, eh? On this July 10th, 2026. Now, looking at the games, actually, that we checked out. Remember, I told you that we are currently the quarterfinals. In fact, France has qualified for the semifinals after beating Morocco 2-0. Woo-wee! Okay. And in fact, speaking of which, there was that Mbappe's penalty where he missed. Like, jeez, that might be not easy, right? And in fact, he scored actually in one of the goals that got them through and to the semifinals. So now we are looking forward to Spain and Belgium, which will play today, as well as Norway versus England on Saturday. In fact, Saturday, two games actually. There is that Argentina versus Switzerland game. So that is what we are excited about when it comes to the World Cup. I don't know. I'm thinking the finals. I might be wrong. Are we seeing a France versus Argentina final? I don't know. Yeah. Exciting times.
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2: The Alexandra Regional Court in Johannesburg, South Africa, has sentenced Abelamine Mugabe to 24 months in prison or a $24,000 fine for pointing a toy firearm, as well as 18 months imprisonment or a $12,000 fine for being in the country illegally. Meanwhile, his co-accused Tobias Matuhodze has been sentenced to 3 years imprisonment.
3: So basically what the magistrate said was that, you know, he has taken into consideration that the complainant or the victim did in fact withdraw the charges. So both of the accused will actually have to be deported. He is to be escorted by the investigating officer. However, in terms of Matonze, he will in fact have to serve his prison time, and thereafter he will in fact also be deported back to Zimbabwe.
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0: Shaw. My goodness. Yay! What a beautiful way to wrap up the second hour. Oscar Ball Murder. Featuring Marumba Peach, Mohegan's son. What a song this is, man. Oh, the love I have for murder, my word. Ja Praise, I heard this one straight out of Zim. Featuring Davido. My Lily. Gotta get to the third and final hour of our morning reset. And I'll give you details of what's coming up. The question is your readiness for it. Okay, we start here, actually.
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1: All right, it is a Friday, the 10th of July, 2026. Getting into the last hour of a Morning Reset. 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We're going to be checking out Mind Your Language Africa. Looking forward to what word we have for today. Also, we're going to be looking at Africa Rewind plus your birthdays. And then we get to wrap it up with the quote for today. That's the motivation minute, actually. All the music that we have, man. I mean, you can feel these things, man. What a one. Even kicking off for this hour. You know we do them big things, right? Lord of mercy. Let's go. Oh, my word. Wizkid, Damian Marley. Bless, man.

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0: getting our dance on, our groove on a Friday morning with that Friday morning kind of music. Trace and Molly, DJ Promatic SA, and Dando Fella, Butilo King. And before this one, Wizkid featuring Damian Marley, Blessed. Let's mind your language, Africa.
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0: The word for this morning, I know you're wondering, okay, which one are we going to learn today? Family, that's the word. Yes. So what is family in your language? And you teach us, you know. I know you speak it as if you're speaking to the 10-year-old me. Yeah. It teaching with the word family. What is family in your language? 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Not complicated whatsoever. 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

0: Currently at number one on Africa Chart Toppers Top 20 Countdown. Remember, we do that tomorrow. That is midday until 2 p.m. Central African Time. Johnny Drill, Ira Star, Young John, Colorado. We'll find out if this song is still at number one. Will it make it to week number three at number one? Before this one, Burner Boy, Soke. 19 minutes past 5 Central African Time. Morning Reset on Channel Africa, The African Perspective. Have you checked us on the socials at Channel Africa 1? That is on Instagram, YouTube, TikTok, as well as X. Let's get to Mind Your Language.
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0: And the word for today is family. La familia. What is family in your language?
2: Good morning. Our word for today is umndeni, meaning family. Umndeni wasekhaya uhlezi unenjabulo. My family is always happy. Thank you.
0: Thank you.
3: Hello, everyone. Ebusia. 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I love my family.
0: Medo Ebusia. 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Love my family.
4: Good morning. The word in my language, Sesotho, is lelapa, which is translated to English as family. And how I will use it in example is kerata lelapa laka, which means I love my family.
0: Thank you very much for that. Mind your language, Africa. Family. All right, still to come, we have Africa Rewind and find out who's celebrating birthdays today and the music. My goodness.
1: Mind your language. Mind your language, Africa.

0: Rise and shine with Peter Ndoro and Tsepiso Makwetla.
1: So how do you respond to Niger's new penal code, which criminalizes same-sex relationships and imposes prison terms of up to 10 years?
2: Yes, I think the Niger legal system is responding to what is more or less a clarion call to criminalize unnatural relationships among people of same sex. And it's a response to the growing tendency of the West to continue to impose their beliefs and understanding of human rights on the African continent and other developing countries.
1: That's Dr. Samson Osagie, who's a Nigerian lawyer and former vice president of the African Bar Association. And there are those that are defending it and many that are saying it's out of order. Where do you sit?

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0: This is Mahu, GL, CJ, Tukutela, featuring Jazz Works, Bengitela. Boom Shaka, heard this one, Lerato, taking you back in the days. When was the last time you heard that one? Egyptian Pharaoh, beautiful noise, Channel Africa. Good morning to you. It is the African Perspective Friday kind of music. Getting you ready for the weekend, right? Oh, yes. All right. Let's get to Africa Rewind. And then we're going to check out the birthdays as well. A very quick one, actually. On this day, the 10th of July, 1987, an important delegation of black and white South Africans gathered in Dakar, Senegal, to meet with leaders of the liberation movement, marking a crucial step toward negotiations to end apartheid. That happened on this day in 1987. On the year 2000, on this day, Nigeria faced a tragic catastrophe when a damaged gasoline pipe exploded in the villages of Adeje and Ovirikot in the Niger Delta, resulting in over 100 deaths. That happened today in the year 2000. So that was 26 years ago. All right, let's find out who's celebrating their birthdays today.
1: The birthday bars.

0: Alright, happy birthday to Pauline Jani, one of Zimbabwe's most accomplished netball players. Was born in Hippo Valley Estate in Zimbabwe. Had she still been alive, she would have turned 37 today. A talented goalkeeper and goal shooter, she earned 113 international caps for the Zimbabwe national team, the Gems, and represented her country at major international tournaments, including the 2019 Netball World Cup. That is Pauline Jani. Today in 1962, the birth of Charles Bukeko, popularly known by his stage name as Papa Shirandula, was born in Busia in Kenya. Also, had he still been alive, he would have turned 64 on this day. One of Kenya's most beloved comedians and actors, Bukeko rose to fame through the hit television sitcom Papa Shirandula, becoming a household name across East Africa. All right, check out the socials and find out. Happy birthday to Virgil Ford, Fundi Gumede, Ntanta Mlungisi Hadebe, Joshua Mwanmi, Bosani Sledge Makumbira, Pumzile Sikuza, Sid Zwane, N. Ingoveni, Naomi Grace Stephen, as well as Paula Mahlaba, all celebrating the birthdays today. Still to come, we're going to be checking out Rise and Shine and finding out what's happening between 6 and 9 a.m. this morning. And a.m. this morning. Yeah, that too. All right. And then we have the Motivation Minute coming up as well. And also news at 6 a.m. That will be with Jwalani Tulongwepe. Rachel Makura, that is Musibudi. Rachel Makura steps in to tell us about sports, especially that amazing game between France and Morocco. Yeah? All of that coming up.
1: The birthday buzz. The birthday buzz.
2: Happy birthday to you. Happy birthday to you. Happy birthday. Happy birthday. Happy birthday to you.
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0: When they ask you, what are you high on? Simple answer is, you're high on life, man. Yeah? This gift called life can be taken anytime, you know? This is Kitty with Touch It. Out of this one, King Marty featuring Benson Ole. Gotta be checking out Rise and Shine and finding out what's happening this morning. It is a morning reset. We still have the motivation minute, the last one for this week. All other things shall happen next week. Let's find out what's happening with Rise and Shine coming up.
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2: Stalking you in a very professional way. 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And then transitioning into fashion was so natural because I've always been someone who loves fashion. So I decided to go into business with my mom, who is professionally a fashion designer as well as a businesswoman, and just us having similar style and understanding the African market, sure. I thought it would be a great venture. So that's how we transitioned into fashion. I'm still a beauty girl, but
3: always.
2: I'm more of a fashion girly, I think, now. I don't know, but I mean, there might be something coming up for beauty, we'll see.
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0: It is Friday, the 10th of July, 2026. Let's find out what's happening when it comes to Rise and Shine. Hello.
2: Hey, Matshaka, how are you this morning?
0: I'm well, Tsepiso. I'm all good. I've got that Friday thing going on your side.
2: It has finally arrived. I was just telling Peter that because he said at the start of the week that it was going to be a long week. And I just thought, now we'll get through it. But yo, I find myself crawling to the finish line, but here we made it.
0: We're here.
2: We made it. So let's tell you what's coming up on the Friday edition of Rise and Shine this morning. So we'll tell you about the United Nations Human Rights Council adopting its first ever resolution recognizing neglected tropical diseases as both a public health and a human rights issue. And we'll also talk about our continued coverage of the UN Human Rights Council resolution on that neglected tropical diseases, but we'll do it from a different angle. And this time we will be speaking to Inez Ndino, who's a coordinator of strategic alliances, and we'll be looking at Africa's electric mobility as a sector, as it attracts record levels of investment and demand grows for cleaner and more affordable transport. So all that and more come up on the Friday edition of Rise and Shine.
0: Thank you very much, Tsepiso. All right, before we wrap up Morning Reset, we go and check out the Motivation Minute. That's Professor Patrick Lumumba, a Kenyan lawyer, academic, author, and one of Africa's most influential motivational and leadership speakers. And he has that tendency of correcting us and say, you know what? Go back to being Africans and be patriotic and, you know, Yeah, we need it sometimes. You know, that kind of reminder, right? Let's find out what he has to say this morning.
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3: Nobody cares about us. And brothers and sisters, if you want to know how weak we are, and we are weak, look at how we are treated. Last month, the world met in New York, the General Assembly. When African heads of states and government are speaking, the hall is empty. Nobody bothers, because they are saying nothing. And even if they are saying something, it is something that can be ignored. Compare when an African head of state and government is speaking and when the prime minister of Little Israel is speaking. They will listen, because we are weak and disunited.
0: Shoo.
1: Motivational Minute on the Morning Reset.
0: Okay, thank you very much, Professor PLO Lumumba. We need to digest that, right? I know. All right, that's it for our Morning Reset. I shall return next week. We do this, right? 3 to 6 a.m. Central African time. But I am back midday till 2 p.m. as we count Africa chart toppers, top 20 countdown. It's the weekend, you know, most, you know, right? We have to end it like this. Sweet music entertainment. Whoa, Sadali. Oh, man. What a song.

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2: A very, very good morning to you. 6 o'clock Central African time on a Friday. Can I hear the crowd? Thank you so much indeed for joining us on this Friday edition of Rise and Shine with Peter Ndoro and Sefiso Makwetla. And Channel Africa is the international voice of the South African Broadcasting Corporation. And we're coming to you live from our studios here in Johannesburg, South Africa. And where can you find us? Where can you catch us? Channelafrica.co.za. That's our digital platform where you are likely to have... Oh, gosh, I'm getting very excited. I'm getting carried away when I should just be telling you it's 6 o'clock. Here's the news with Jolanda Dulombe.
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4: Happy Friday indeed, Peter. Good morning. The Deputy President of the People's United Democratic Movement in Eswatini, Wandile Dlulu, says 11 convicts deported by the Trump administration are receiving special treatment. The convicts were deported under the administration under a policy of sending them to third countries, arrived in Eswatini yesterday. The arrivals bring to 29 the number sent to Eswatini under a $5.1 million agreement between the two countries. The agreement has been challenged by lawyers who say the deportees are being detained despite having already served sentences for crimes committed in the U.S. Meanwhile, rights groups in Eswatini say the deportees are being treated differently from other local prisoners. Dlulu elaborates.
5: They are still at Matsapa Maximum Prison, but treated very specially. They, interestingly, have been allowed to have Wi-Fi, to which the other prisoners and suspects are not. They are allowed to go and do shopping in the nearby malls in Matsapa, which the other prisoners are not. Actually, we know that there is a process underway, and it has been reported by the media that some of them have started applying for asylum as well as permanent residency in Swaziland.
4: Humanitarian organization Gift of the Givers in South Africa says it has distributed more than 95,000 food parcels since the Musina Repatriation Center started operating beginning of this month. The organization is among several groups supporting government by providing aid such as food, water and sanitary products to migrants awaiting repatriation. More than 600 undocumented foreign nationals from Johannesburg are expected to arrive at the repatriation center for processing. Gift of the Givers spokesperson Clifford Mabe says a structural system has been introduced to ensure aid reaches migrants without disrupting official procedures.
6: I think the long queues was a challenge, and then what we did, we established another team that will deal with the buses because we didn't want to disturb the system from the Home Affairs. Because remember, from that side, they get to the bus and they leave. They can't move from the bus to the queues. So what we did, we established another team that will deal strictly with the bus so that the system can run smoothly.
4: South Africa's President Cyril Ramaphosa is in France for a 3-day working visit focused on education, diplomacy and strengthening bilateral ties. The visit follows the appointment of former Minister Ayanda Dlodlo as South Africa's new ambassador to France and includes high-level engagements with UNESCO, French President Emmanuel Macron and senior government officials. Bonolo Maribe reports.
7: The visit begins at UNESCO headquarters in Paris, where President Ramaphosa will co-chair the high-level steering committee on Sustainable Development Goal 4 and take part in a review of progress at the Transforming Education Summit. He will also meet French business leaders. On Sunday, Ramaphosa will attend the 110th anniversary commemoration of the Battle of Dalville Wood at the South African Memorial in Longueval, honoring South African soldiers who died during World War I. The program includes a wreath-laying ceremony and the unveiling of a UNESCO plaque. Accompanying the president are First Lady Dr. Tshepo Motsepe, several cabinet ministers, and senior government officials.
4: Russia says it's ready to help Mozambique eliminate what it says it's the terrorist threat it faces. State TASS news agency cited Russian Foreign Minister Sergei Lavrov earlier yesterday. Government forces have been battling Islamist insurgents in the north of the country. Russia has expanded its security presence in Africa through the Africa Corps, which is a paramilitary force that succeeded the Wagner mercenary group and is active in several countries on the continent. The airport at West Palm Beach in the U.S. state of Florida has officially been renamed after President Donald Trump. Palm Beach is home to Trump's Mar-a-Lago estate. The BBC's Electra Nysmith has the story.
8: It's been Palm Beach International for over half a century, but now President Donald J. Trump International is officially open for business. The airport said the name change cost $5.5 million. It's unclear whether that includes the other signage changes, such as

0: News. The African Perspective.
1: And coming up in your sports news this hour, France beats Morocco by 2-0 to qualify for the semi-finals of the FIFA World Cup, while the FIFA refereeing chief rejects claims of bias in Argentina win over Egypt. I'll tell you more at 6:30.

0: Well, it is 7 minutes past six. You are listening to. Do you want to give it a? Do you want to give it a second go, no, Peter Ndoro? You've done your bit. You've done your bit for this morning. Well, good morning, and indeed, this is Arise and Shine here on Channel Africa. The international voice of the South African Broadcasting Corporation, broadcasting live from our headquarters here in Auckland Park, Johannesburg. And remember, we do all we can 24 hours, 7 days a week to keep you connected to Africa and the world, whether it's through news, music and culture. We do it all here, including on Rise and Shine. So do stay with us as we bring you the different perspectives and, of course, our whole story. Really, is that we are the African perspective. We are first with the African story globally. Welcome to it. I am Tshepiso Magwetla with Peter Ndoro, and I will make you do that again. How are you this Friday?
1: Do you know, there's something about Fridays, and no one can ever take it away from us. There's something about the day before the weekend.
0: So if you could bottle it up and... I feel like Friday is the equivalent of sunshine to me. Like, you know, the feeling of, especially winter's sunlight, something so...
1: What Friday does for me is, like, remember when you were young and there was a school outing or something happening the next day?
0: And you couldn't
1: and you
0: sleep.
1: That's Friday for me. That is Friday for me.
0: But you know what I find funny about that is, especially if you've got a lunch pack.
1: Yes.
0: You're already going through your lunch pack. You're so expected. Yes. So, well, lots to come up this Friday, including our usual regular RT Beats.
1: Yes.
0: That's what we end off the show with. But what are we doing
1: over
0: the next 3 hours?
1: There's a couple of other stories that we're looking at. The United Nations Human Rights Council has adopted its first ever resolution recognizing neglected tropical diseases as both a public and human rights issue. Also, Egyptian migrants are being treated really badly Sudanese and South Sudanese in particular, seeking refugee status. And I'm just going to ask you where you think you may have heard this story before. Immigrants, refugees seeking refugee status, and the local authorities are not treating them well. Sadly, there's a racial overtone to the Egyptian story where black refugees are being treated really badly. So, there's just this tension, isn't there?
0: That's what's happening in Libya at the moment as well.
1: And it's in many places. Kenya with Somalis. Mm. It is just a sad situation. So, that's what we'll be unpacking, and other stories, of course, on the program.
2: Channel Africa and you have got something in common. The thirst for knowledge.
0: Right, so let's get into our daily Africa roundup. So each morning, just after the 6 o'clock news, we bring you a concise update on the key developments shaping the continent and the world over the past 24 hours with insights from our team of journalists, analysts and newsmakers. We place the day's biggest stories into context, helping you stay informed, connected and prepared for the day ahead. We begin with Zambia's Vice President, Dr. W.K. Mutale Nalumango. He escaped unharmed after a Zambia Air Force helicopter carrying her was involved in an accident during takeoff in the northern town of Nakonde on Thursday. In a statement, Secretary to the Cabinet Patrick K. Kangwa

0: said the helicopter was involved in an accident shortly after takeoff while the vice president was on an official visit to Muchinga province, Nalumango, along with all passengers and crew members on board was reported safe. As a precaution, she was taken to a nearby medical facility for routine medical checks before being discharged.
1: Okay, well, let's move on to this next story now, which is about Ebola. Response workers in northeastern Democratic Republic of Congo staged protests outside three treatment centers yesterday, saying that they'd not been paid all that they were owed for their work. The outbreak has infected over 1,700 people and resulted in 600 confirmed deaths since it was declared almost 2 months ago. In a letter dated July the 5th and addressed to Ituri governor and health officials, Ebola response workers said that they'd not been paid for services rendered since the start of the latest Ebola outbreak, which was announced on the 15th of May. Meanwhile, the BBC says that it found evidence that false and misleading claims about Ebola are fueling violence against health workers in the DRC. This is making it difficult to tackle the deadly outbreak in the country. The BBC's Marco Silva has more.
2: We've identified 12 incidents where misinformation about Ebola appeared to have fueled real-world violence. Seven of them we've been able to verify using social media footage. Others have been confirmed through local news reporting. One Red Cross volunteer told us he was beaten after false rumours spread that a coffin carrying an Ebola victim was empty. We found false claims circulating both on and offline that Ebola didn't exist and that health workers were deliberately infecting people or profiting.
0: South Africa's President Cyril Ramaphosa is in France for a three-day working visit focused on education, diplomacy and strengthening bilateral ties. The visit follows the appointment of former Minister Ayanda Dlodlo as South Africa's new ambassador to France and includes high-level engagements with UNESCO, French President Emmanuel Macron and senior government officials. Bonolo Maribe has more.
3: The visit begins at UNESCO headquarters in Paris, where President Ramaphosa will co-chair the High-Level Steering Committee on Sustainable Development Goal 4 and take part in a review of progress at the Transforming Education Summit. He will also meet French business leaders. On Sunday, Ramaphosa will attend the 110th anniversary commemoration of the Battle of Dalville Wood at the South African Memorial in Longueval, honouring South African soldiers who died during World War I. The program includes a wreath-laying ceremony and the unveiling of a UNESCO plaque. Accompanying the president are First Lady Dr. Tshepo Motsepe, several cabinet ministers and senior government officials.
1: Humanitarian organization Gift of the Givers in South Africa says that it has distributed more than 95,000 food parcels since the Musina Repatriation Center started operating. And that's, of course, near the border between South Africa and Zimbabwe. The organization is among several groups supporting government by providing aid such as food, water and sanitary products to migrants awaiting repatriation. More than 600 undocumented foreign nationals from Johannesburg are expected to arrive at the repatriation center for processing. Gift of the Givers spokesperson Clifford Mabe says that a structured system has been introduced to ensure that aid reaches migrants without disrupting official procedures.
4: I think the long queues was a challenge, and then what we did, we established another team that will deal with the buses because we didn't want to disturb the system from the Home Affairs. Because remember, from that side, they get to the bus and they leave. They can't move from the bus to the queues. So what we did, we established another team that will deal strictly with the bus so that the system can run smoothly.
0: 11 more convicts deported by the Trump administration under a policy of sending them to third countries have arrived in Eswatini. The arrivals bring to 29 the number sent to Eswatini under a $5.1 million agreement between the two countries. The agreement has been challenged by lawyers who say the deportees are being detained despite having already served sentences for crimes committed in the U.S. Meanwhile, rights groups say Rights groups in Eswatini say the deportees are being treated differently from other local prisoners. Wandile Dludlu is the deputy president of the People's United Democratic Movement.
5: They are still at Motapa Maximum Prison, but treated very specially. They, interestingly, have been allowed to have Wi-Fi, to which the other prisoners and suspects are not. They are allowed to go and do shopping in the nearby malls in Matapa, which the other prisoners are not. Actually, we know that there is a process underway, and it has been reported by the media that some of them have started applying for asylum as well as permanent residency in Swaziland.
1: And finally, Zambia heads to the polls on the 13th of August, and with the campaign now in full swing, the focus is on sharpening on President Hakainde Hichilema's economic record. Hichilema came to power in 2021, inheriting a country in severe debt distress. Zambia had defaulted on its international loans and has since steered the country through a debt restructuring. Inflation has fallen to its lowest level in more than 8 years, but many households say that they're still struggling with the high cost of living. And opposition leader Brian Mundubile is making that the centerpiece of his challenge to the incumbent. And that's how we come to the end of today's edition of the Africa Roundup. We'll have more for you, not tomorrow, not on Sunday, but on Monday morning. That's it for today.
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6: 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Rise and shine with Sipisa Makwecha and Peter Ndoro. The African perspective.
0: South Africa's Health Ombudsman joint investigation, which was meant to uncover the cause of deaths of healthcare professionals in the KwaZulu-Natal province's hospitals, found distressing issues about the staff working conditions. Among the discoveries is the security problems, where health workers were chased with knives, while in one hospital they were pointed with guns. The investigation was conducted following the complaint that was lodged by Health Minister Dr. Aaron Motsoaledi. In total, 6 deaths were investigated. Sisi Sekgalo spoke with the Health Ombudsman, Professor Taole Mokoena, who began by giving a background to the investigation.
8: We were approached by Minister Motsoaledi concerning the death of intern in Prince Mosheni Hospital in KZN. And then soon after that, we are approached by the chairperson of the Parliamentary Portfolio Committee on Health, Dr. Zom, about the death of another professional at the Freiheit Hospital. Around the same time, we are approached by the Public Service Association about the death of a third doctor. So all the three came at the same time, around about the same time. And then because they were more or less at the same time, we then asked the KZN Department of Health to give us death of young people during that period, around that period, and they gave us the names of three other people. And then from there, we then went on to investigate.
9: What were the findings of the joint investigation, Prof?
8: Let me start by saying that in the social media and other platforms, there was a talk of first the intern, that the intern died while at work after the supervisor had refused that he should take sick leave. So that was one thing that we had to go and find out and confirm or in some way address. And then the one that died in Fryhead was not a young person, was a mature doctor. And with him, the social media was saying that he committed suicide because of having been harassed and bullied and victimized, and then he committed suicide. So given those public media accusations, so we had to go and examine these deaths around the issue of bullying, of victimization, and so on. So what did we find? We didn't find any connection between the deaths and bullying in the first instance, nor did we find it associated with their conditions of work. But as we were now digging, we're digging in particular to find out what are the circumstances under which these doctors are working. And from that, we discovered a number of things. We discovered that in all the hospitals that we were examining, that there were major staff shortages, and that there was province-wise a moratorium on filling up vacant posts. So the effect of all of this is that the workload increases exponentially on the professionals that are still working in the system, and that is stressful to the doctors, to the extent that a lot of them they experience burnout and let's say mental fatigue, as it were. But the other aspect was that there was a major resource limitation, not only the human resource that I've just referred to, but also medical equipment and medical supplies.
0: That was South Africa's Health Ombuds, Professor Taole Mokoena, speaking to Channel Africa's reporters. This is Khalo on the investigation into the deaths of health professionals in the KwaZulu-Natal province of South Africa.
7: Channel Africa and you have got something in common, the thirst for knowledge.
1: Zimbabwe's ZANU-PF Secretary of the Women's League and President of the Senate, Mabel Memory Chinomona, has commended China's practical approach to poverty alleviation that has seen over 800 people lifted out of acute poverty. Chinomona was speaking on Thursday during an international seminar on Xi Jinping, thought on socialism with Chinese characteristics for a new era and its relevance to the world hosted by the Communist Party of China in autonomous region of Ningxia in China. Channel Africa reporter Michael Mbewe sent this report.
10: Hosted under the theme Path to Modernization, Takeaways from China's Theory and Practice in Poverty Alleviation, this seminar has brought together policymakers, academics, journalists, and think tankers from around the world to learn and explore the model that China implemented to completely eliminate poverty, an objective that China miraculously achieved, which saw about 800 million people taken out of poverty. In her remarks, Zimbabwe's ZANU-PF Secretary of the Women's League and President of the Senate, Mabel Memore Chinomono, said she was impressed by China's application to the objective under the leadership of the Communist Party of China.
11: Dear comrades, I am also most impressed by the holistic approach adopted in India, where poverty alleviation is not viewed as a temporary intervention, but as a comprehensive and sustainable development process. The transformation of once impoverished communities into thriving centers of economic activity stands as a testament of the CPC's visionary leadership, sound policy implementation, and the unwavering commitment to improving the lives of the people.
10: Drawing lessons from China's model of poverty alleviation, Chinomono underscored that China has demonstrated that by empowering people rather than giving them short-term aid is a sustainable solution that Zimbabwe is open to adopt towards its Vision 2030 of a prosperous Zimbabwe.
11: Zimbabwe believes that China's greatest lesson is that poverty is not defeated by short-term assistance alone, but by empowering people to participate productively in the economy through skills, technology, industrialization, and market access. These are practical lessons that we are going to apply to our own context as we pursue the vision of becoming a prosperous and empowered upper middle income society by 2030.
10: Chinomono added that Zimbabwe will look forward to deepening ties in various sectors of the economy with China to fast-track inclusive economic transformation for a thriving Zimbabwe.
11: For Zimbabwe, this underscores the importance of deepening cooperation with China, particularly in agricultural mechanization, agro-processing, digital technologies, vocational education, renewable energy, rural industrialization, and value addition. Such partnerships can help us overcome constraints in finance, technology, and technical expertise, while accelerating inclusive economic transformation.
10: Meanwhile, China's Agricultural University Vice President, Professor Lin Wanlong, shared practical solutions for implementing poverty alleviation policies, drawing from lessons and experiences from China's achievements.
12: Number one, you have to, in order to implement, number one, you must have a very clear policy objective and a strategy, number one. So as long as your strategy is not clear, you can't implement. Second one, you have to have a system in terms of the structure, like our system, like a party structure. You have two people sitting here. Our deputy party secretary of the region, and all, you know, we have this for the leading group. We have a level by level leading, led by the party. The party leadership is essential, is a fundamental, is a vital force.
1: That report's by Michael Mbewe, and the last voice you heard there was the ZANU-PF Secretary of the Women's League and President of the Senate, Mabel Memory Chinomona. It's 6:30, which means it's time for your news headlines. And at the news desk this morning, we say good morning to you, Jualani Tulongwepe.
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13: Thank you, Peter. Good morning. Making headlines, the Sudanese army has conditioned any broad acceptance of a U.S. proposal for ending the country's three-year-old civil war on the full withdrawal by the paramilitary rapid support forces from cities it has occupied. The deputy president of the People's United Democratic Movement in Eswatini, Wandile Dludlu, says 11 convicts could deported by the Trump administration are receiving special treatment. The convicts were deported under a policy of sending them to third countries. And finally, explosions have been reported in Bushehr near Iran's main nuclear power plant, while Jordan says it has intercepted 8 missiles launched from Iran as the US and Iran continue to trade strikes. I will have details on these and other stories at 7 o'clock.
6: 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The African Perspective.
0: Thank you, Shwalani. 6:31. Let's take it to the sports desk now for a full update with Musibudi Rachel Makura.
6: Sports on Channel Africa. The African Perspective.
14: Thank you so much, Sabiso. Very good morning from the sports desk. Well, France captain Kylian Mbappe missed a penalty, but then curled in a superb goal on the hour mark as France struck twice in 6 minutes to brush aside Morocco by 2-0 on Thursday night and book their spot in the FIFA World Cup semi-finals for a third consecutive time. Mbappe, who at 27 years of age became the youngest player to rack up 20 World Cup appearances, also bagged his 20th World Cup goal in the process with a curling shot from just inside the box just before Ousmane Dembele added yet another 6 minutes later with a low drive to set up a last four meeting with either Belgium or Spain. Mbappe is the tournament's now joined top goal scorer with 8 goals, level with the great Lionel Messi, and he trails the Argentine by just 1 goal in the World Cup all-time scoring list. It was a repeat of the 2022 World Cup semi-final between France as well as Morocco and Le Bleu, who have now kept clean sheets in all three knockout matches, looked the hungrier of the two sides throughout that 90 minutes with Morocco, aiming now for a second straight last four spot, badly missing the injured forward Ismail Sabari was Morocco, and also failing to get a shot on target until the 84th minute. Well, stay with the World Cup. FIFA refereeing chief Pierluigi Collina has defended the officiating in Argentina's 3-2 victory over Egypt in the World Cup round of 16 clash, dismissing allegations of bias and also saying match officials operated with complete independence. Now, Collina said criticism of referees was part of football, but has condemned the questioning of officials' integrity after Egypt complained about the officiating following the defeat. Collina said such allegations could provoke threats against referees as well as their families. Now, Egypt exited the tournament but claimed they had been treated unfairly after Argentina overturned a 2-0 deficit to snatch the victory with a stoppage time winner from Enzo Fernandez. Now, the coach of Egypt, Hossein Hassan, alleged that in the match there may have been pressure on the referee to keep Argentina in the tournament. And the Egyptian Football Association said several key incidences also raised serious concerns and also left profound questions about the consistency as well as the fairness of decisions that directly influence the course of the game. On to some athletics news now. South African road running legend Stephen Mokoka is looking forward now to renewing his rivalry with Uganda's Olympic champion Joshua Cheptegei in the APSA Run Your City Durban 10-kilometer marathon on a Sunday. The two race to each other in the Durban race back in 2018 when Cheptegei announced himself on the South African soil by becoming the first athlete to break the 28-minute barrier. He also won the race in the All South Africa Comers record in a time of 27 minutes and 16 seconds, while Julian Wonders finished second in a time of 27 minutes and 32 seconds to set up a new European 10-kilometer record, while Mokoka cruised the line in sixth place in a time of 28 minutes and 18 seconds. Now, 8 years later, the pair will once again live line up brother together when they face off with each other in Durban in South Africa's KwaZulu-Natal province, with the start of the race being 7 a.m. Central African time.
15: I think it was a great event because because of his presence, that was the first time the 7 minutes was run in South Africa. So we had to witness that. And then, I mean, thanks to Stillwaters for keep on inviting other people. I mean, we saw the European record was broken in his presence as well. So I think having a man of his caliber in our country at that time, and even in the coming race, it's a very big thing. So I'm looking forward for that, actually.
14: Now, the three-time Cape Town Marathon champion is also hoping the world-class field will produce a fast race that raises the profile of South African road running. Mokoka believes that if the leading athletes can challenge the 26-minute mark, it will, of course, attract even more international stars to feature in the upcoming races, whether in Durban, Cape Town or in Johannesburg, as a way to raise the standards.
15: We could run a fast time, like maybe 26 minutes in South Africa. Upside Rhino City will be recognized globally. And some of the people who want to come and race maybe in South Africa to say, Upside Rhino City is like a Valencia 10K or a Lille 10K, Felix actually ran his best 10K. So all I can say is that how Lotus is doing and what Upside is doing is a great thing. And for me, I'm going to be part of the race, but I'm excited to see who's going to be victor on the day.
14: And finally, in tennis news, Karolina Muchova saved a match point before coming through an epic deciding set tiebreak to beat Coco Gauff and secure a first-ever Wimbledon final against fellow Czech Republican Linda Nuskova. Now, Muchova started the semi-final the stronger of the pair, but Gauff hit back and they could barely be separated in a high-quality third set. Now, two-time Grand Slam champion Gauff came back from 4-1 down at the resulting tiebreak and had a match point on her serve before sending a simple forehand into the net tape. Muchova, the 10th seed, also missed her first match point, but she stood triumphant at the end of an astonishing 6-2, 1-6, 7-6 win in sweltering conditions on centre court.
16: First of all, it sounds really nice to be in a final. Honestly, it was such a big fight. It was roller coaster. As you said, you're up and down. In 10 seconds, you have a match point, then your match point down. It's no time to think, but very nerve-wracking. I was, you know, I don't know. I don't even know what I'm saying. I'm really kind of shaking and trying to sink it in, but the atmosphere here, indescribable. Thank you, everyone who came and supported us.
14: Conclusion sports news at this hour. For any sports stories you'd like to share with us, do send us an email. That's to newsroom@channelafrica.co.za, or call us. The newsroom line is +27 11714 4459. I'm back with more sports news in the next hour. For Channel Africa Sport, I am Mosibudi Rachel Makura.
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1: Right, it's 6:39 Central African time, and it's time now for us to catch you up with what's been happening in the world of business, commerce and industry. And I can tell you one of the things that's happening is that the oil price is hiking up yet again. Why? Because Donald Trump is fighting with Iran again. That peace deal that they came up with, well, that's kaput. And so we're back to square one. Very soon, I'm afraid, you're going to start to feel it at the petrol pumps because oil prices are starting to rise yet again. Well, let's find out what effect that's had on things like currencies and what else is in the business news with Bontle Headbush.
6: 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The African perspective.
17: Thanks, Peter. Good morning. Our top business story this hour. The International Monetary Fund says talks with Malawi on a new loan program are continuing. IMF Director Zain Zeidan met Malawi's finance minister and central bank governor on the sidelines of the African Caucus meeting in the Gambia. The IMF says any new lending program would focus on restoring economic stability, supporting growth and protecting social spending for vulnerable citizens. Discussions are centered on an extended credit facility with a final agreement dependent on Malawi implementing key economic reforms. The African Development Bank has approved a €205 million loan to help Morocco expand its high-speed rail network. The funding will upgrade the busy Kenitra to Marrakesh rail corridor, improving passenger and freight services. The project forms part of Morocco's $10 billion rail expansion plan ahead of the 2030 FIFA World Cup, which the country will co-host with Spain and Portugal. The new 430-kilometer high-speed line will link Kenitra, Rabat, Casablanca and Marrakesh. Billionaire and CEO of Tanzanian conglomerate Metal Group, Mohamed Duji, has called on entrepreneurs to be bold in building partnerships. He says these collaborations must prioritize developing an African continent that future generations will be proud to inherit. Duji delivered the keynote address at the 2026 Standard Bank Africa Unlocked Conference in Cape Town. The summit focuses heavily on the expanding role of local businesses, domestic capital, and homegrown innovation. Duji told delegates that entrepreneurs must be highly intentional to leverage Africa's vast economic potential.
18: Success on this continent is rarely about finding the path of least resistance. It is about having the courage to keep building, the resilience to keep adapting, and the discipline to keep moving forward long before the results are visible. This is the power of partnership. It connects business with education. It connects global expertise with local talent. It creates growth that no one organization could create alone.
17: South Africa's manufacturing sector continues to struggle as year-on-year data from Statistics South Africa shows a sharp decrease of 4.3% in May. This follows a 2.9% decrease the previous month. The food and beverages category showed the biggest decline in this period, while petroleum, chemical, rubber and plastic products, textiles and clothing, and electrical machinery showed stronger gains on a year-on-year basis, Stats SA's Director of Industry Statistics, Nikolai Klaassen.
19: 7 of the 10 manufacturing divisions registered a weaker month. Food and beverages was the most significant negative contributor, retreating by 6.4% year-on-year and pulling overall growth down by 1.6 percentage points. 5 other divisions also recorded losses, with wood, paper printing and publishing, furniture and other manufacturing, and glass and non-metallic mineral products registering the sharpest decreases.
17: Further afield, Volkswagen says it's under unprecedented pressure to restructure the business model that has underpinned its success for decades. This as Europe's largest automaker grapples with high costs and excess capacity at home and considers a far-reaching overhaul that could cost around 100,000 jobs. Those factors, along with rising Chinese competition, regulation and U.S. import tariffs, have sliced its profit margins in half between 2021 and 2025. Following a supervisory board meeting held by the company yesterday, Volkswagen says that its lineup will be gradually cut by up to half as it concentrates on the most attractive market segments. The company says production capacity will be reduced to 9 million vehicles per year, down from 10 million currently. The company says it's acting now because the global situation has continued to deteriorate over the past 12 months. And in our first look at the indicators this morning, one US dollar in Nigeria is trading at 1,375 naira. In Botswana, it's 13 bula 42. Kenya, the dollar is trading at 128 shilling 31. And in Zambia, it's 18 kwacha and 6. The BRICS countries, $1 in Brazil is trading at 5 real 14 this morning. Russia, 76 rubles 30. India, 95 rupees 44. China, unchanged at 6 yuan 79. And South Africa, also unchanged from yesterday's close, $1 is trading at 16 rand 35 cents this morning. $1 is trading at 74 pence to the British pound and 87 to the euro. Looking at commodities, gold is trading at $4,119 per ounce, platinum $1,643 per ounce, while Brent crude oil this morning has inched slightly lower from yesterday morning to $76.55 a barrel. And that's the business news. I'll be back with another update in the next hour. For any business stories you'd like to share with us, please do send us an email to newsroom@channelafrica.co.za or give us a call on +2711 714 4459. For Channel Africa Business, I am Buntle Headbush.
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1: 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Tsepiso.
6: Where Africa's morning finds its voice. Rise and shine with Tsepiso Magwetla and Peter Noro. The African Perspective.
0: I tell you what, Peter, it's a 7.5. Okay? I think there's a lot more in you. We can get to the 10. Okay. It is now just about 12 minutes to 7, you are listening to Rise and Shine, the first hour. And so we bring you the very latest news from the continent and beyond. We go to East Africa now, where Kenya has taken a step toward reshaping how it manages its national wealth after President William Ruto signed the Sovereign Wealth Fund Bill into law. The legislation establishes the country's first sovereign wealth fund. It is expected to save and invest revenues from natural resources and other strategic assets for future generations, economic stability, and long-term development. Channel Africa's economics reporter, Innocent Samosa, reports.
21: The new law marks a shift in Kenya's public finance framework. It creates a sovereign wealth fund. President William Ruto says it aims at preserving part of the country's resource revenues, cautioning the economy against future shocks and financing strategic investments while introducing stricter safeguards on how the money can be invested and managed.
22: The Sovereign Wealth Fund will belong not to my administration, but to the Republic of Kenya. It will be managed according to the law, our constitution, and the enduring interests of the Kenyan people. The Act provides for independent professional management, strong parliamentary oversight, and transparent public reporting and robust auditing. Every shilling must be accounted for. Every decision must be guided by prudence. Every investment must be measured by the legacy it leaves.
21: Kenya's Cabinet Secretary for Finance, John Mbadi, says it will promote prudent management of national assets and support sustainable economic growth over the long-term period.
23: In this fund, the stabilization component is going to be very critical. Remember, just the other day, we have been complaining, and even today, that we need to lower the prices of petroleum products, the oil prices. And you hear people talk of reduced prices. For you to be able to manage that, the shocks, you must have a dedicated fund that would help you do that.
21: Paul Russo, Group Chief Executive Officer of Kenya Central Bank Group, shares the same sentiments.
24: We're not spending it for those of us that are here today. We have to have a structure to ensure that future generations are protected and that preservations happen in a well-governed, transparent manner. That's the difference of the two funds in the most basic way, because I think we're speaking to Kenyans, not financial experts that we are. And in both instances, and you can see, it is asking for expertise from all sectors and all fronts. It's not a government-led and it's not government-driven agenda. It is a collective.
21: Meanwhile, many countries with sovereign wealth fund have struggled with governance and political interference. It's going to be interesting to see if Kenya will be able to safeguard the fund and ensure it delivers sustainable economic benefits rather than becoming another source of public finance mismanagement. For Channel Africa News, I'm Innocent Samosa in Johannesburg, South Africa.
0: Zambia's Vice President Mutale Nalumango has escaped unhurt after a helicopter carrying her made an emergency landing during an election campaign tour in Muchinga province. Seven other people on board also survived the incident without reported injuries. The accident comes just weeks before Zambia's general election on the 13th of August. Our correspondent there, Arthur David Shikopo, reports.
2: A social media video is seen where a helicopter belonging to Zambia Air Force carrying the Vice President of the Republic of Zambia, Mutale Nalumango, and seven others is seen taking off gradually from a football pitch where it had landed earlier in the morning. And it barely flies high in the sky, no, a longer distance than 100 meters. Then it is seen falling off the sky into a residential area, chopping off tree branches as its left nose hits the ground while the rear part remains hanging on a tree with helicopter blades all gone. Security rushed to the damaged white in color helicopter and swiftly rescues the vice president and others, and they are taken for a medical checkup at the nearest health facility and are discharged with no physical injuries. In the midst of the quietness in the country, Secretary to Cabinet Patrick Kangwa confirms the crash and that all affected are being monitored by health experts. Over an hour later, Vice President Mutale Nalumango is featuring on a video call on a local media platform, confirming she is well despite the traumatic incident.
3: Yes, trauma is there when you are in such a thing, but it's not trauma that goes on for over 30 minutes. I can assure you Zambians that God is faithful. We are very, very well. I am well. I'm not saying we, to refer to myself. We were eight, and all of us are fine.
2: Zambia's vice president arrived in the Konde district Thursday morning for political campaigns ahead of the 13th August elections in the country. And at the time of the crash in the afternoon, she was headed for Isoka, another district, for continued political campaigns. President of Zambia, Hage Ndechilema, whom at the time of the crash is campaigning in Eastern Province, assures Zambians via a social media post that his next in command is well. Circumstances around the helicopter crash are yet to be established. Miss Nalumango is later seen in a video closing a day in prayers.
4: It is well. It is well.
2: Reporting for Channel Africa in Lusaka, Zambia, I'm Arthur Davis, Skopo.
0: After 4 days of discussions on the future of transport, the 44th Southern African Transport Conference has wrapped up in Pretoria, South Africa. The conference brought together government, industry leaders, researchers and academia to explore solutions for developing resilient and sustainable transport systems. Organizers say the focus now shifts from discussion to implementation. Channel Africa's Lebogang Mabange has more.
5: The 44th Southern African Transport Conference has concluded with a renewed call for collaboration, innovation and action to address South Africa's transport challenges. This year's conference focused on developing and sustaining transport systems in an uncertain world, with delegates sharing research and practical solutions aimed at improving transport infrastructure, mobility and road safety. Professor Wynand Steyn, chairman of the ATC board overseeing the SATC and dean of the Faculty of Engineering, Built Environment and Information Technology at the University of Pretoria, says the real work begins after the conference.
9: Very important to understand that part again of SATC. Over the years, the idea was we present new and current research so that delegates be empowered to learn new skills, new knowledge, and go from here and go and implement and change what they are doing. So the implementation part after SATC is almost more important than SATC. This is just a gathering point where we make sure that the knowledge is shared, but then there's 361 other days of the year where you are doing your normal job.
5: Professor Steyn says while uncertainty remains a global challenge, the conference also prioritized solutions for communities that continue to struggle with access to reliable transport. Professor Steyn explains.
9: If you look at the theme that we had for this year, which is developing and sustaining transport systems in an uncertain world. We can't do anything about the uncertainty that's out there. However, if we focus on the developing and sustaining, developing those communities that does not have good or any transportation systems, it's quite important for them to understand that at this gathering, we also talk about them. Rural transport, but also communities that's not necessarily rural, but that's battling with transportation. So there are discussions here focusing on your challenges.
5: Researchers say the quality of work presented at the conference offers hope that transport policies can increasingly be translated into practical solutions. Josiah Sikundla, researcher and candidate at the Center for Transport Studies at the University of Cape Town, says implementation will be key.
4: It's actually quite amazing research that is coming, and I'm actually quite confident that we'll actually see the policy implementation gap being breached more, because I feel like the solutions which everyone is coming up with are very quite lucrative, but it's just how do we get them implemented on the ground. So I look forward to most of those brilliant solutions being implemented and having the right people as well, having the buy-in and having the discourse.
5: The conference also attracted international exhibitors showcasing new technologies aimed at improving road construction and maintenance. Shihao Wei from Chinese company Beizhou says Africa presents significant opportunities for infrastructure development.
7: So we do have our equipment in two countries, China and Mexico. Okay, it's our first time to South Africa. But we know that South Africa, even the whole Africa, is a big market, and they do need that the economical, the good equipment, the good quality materials to use in the road maintenance and construction. Yes, that's why we're here.
5: Reporting for Channel Africa, I am Lebogang Mabanke in Pretoria, South Africa.
1: Okay, so yesterday was interesting because Jacinta led her people again, because what she's now said is that she's going to do every Thursday, and that she said that June 30 was just the beginning. I think there's going to be quite a thing now, because if this thing gains momentum in terms of people marching and people shutting shops, it's going to become an economic story quicker than we think. I mean, already that particular certainly had an economic impact. And so the very thing that she's possibly marching for is the very thing that she's going to make worse, and that's things like unemployment. And I really am fearful that there are going to be unintended consequences, actually, for what she may feel and many people feel was a good idea. It may be that maybe the way they're going about it may have severe consequences that everybody will feel.
0: The laws
1: down
0: of
1: the street.
0: Cause and effect because yeah. That, was it a Wednesday, June 30?
1: Or was it a Tuesday? It was a Tuesday.
0: I mean, we spoke about the fact that the streets were empty.
1: Yeah, yeah. Shops were closed.
0: Yes, shops were closed. And even if they were open, there was very little trade going on. Yeah. And I'm very curious to see the Stats SA or BER figures on what was the impact of that. So, well, it's something that we definitely will have time to unpack. Right now, it is 7 o'clock. Time now for your news. We say good morning once again to Jwalani Tulongwebe.
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13: Thank you, Tepiso. Good morning. The Sudanese army has conditioned any broad acceptance of a U.S. proposal for ending the country's three-year-old civil war on the full withdrawal by the paramilitary rapid support forces from cities it has occupied. The documents show that a U.S. proposal last month called for both sides to agree to an immediate 90-day humanitarian truce, allowing for negotiation of a permanent ceasefire and a civilian-led transition to elections. It also called for a UN-led mechanism to support limited withdrawals by the RSF, prioritizing North Darfur, where the RSF recently took over the city of Al Fasha in a violent attack, and North Kordofan, a current target of RSF drone strikes. The army-led Sudanese government accepted most of the proposal, but objected to only a limited withdrawal, saying the plan must include the withdrawal of the RSF from all the cities it has occupied since the 11th of May 2023. The army's demand for broad RSF withdrawal has been a repeated stumbling block in previous peace efforts. The deputy president of the People's United Democratic Movement in Eswatini, Wandile Dludlu, says the 11 convicts deported by the Trump administration are receiving special treatment. The convicts were deported under a policy of sending them to third countries. The arrivals bring to 29 the numbers sent to Eswatini under a $5.1 million agreement between the two countries. The deportees from Vietnam, Cuba, Jamaica, Laos, and Yemen have no known ties to Eswatini. The agreement has been challenged by lawyers who say the deportees are being detained despite having already served sentences for crimes committed in the U.S. Lulu elaborates.
8: They are still at Matapa Maximum Prison, but treated very specially. They, interestingly, have been allowed to have Wi-Fi, to which the other prisoners and suspects are not. They are allowed to go and do shopping in the nearby malls in Matapa, which the other prisoners are not. Actually, we know that there is a process underway, and it has been reported by the media that some of them have started applying for asylum as well as permanent residency in Swaziland.
13: Humanitarian organization Gift of the Givers in South Africa says it has distributed more than 95,000 food parcels since the Musina Repatriation Center started operating at the beginning of this month. The organization is among several groups supporting government by providing aid, such as food, water, and sanitary products to migrants awaiting repatriation. More than 600 undocumented foreign nationals from Johannesburg are expected to arrive at the repatriation center for processing. Gift of the Givers spokesperson Clifford Mabe says a structured system has been introduced to ensure aid reaches migrants without disrupting official procedures.
10: I think the long queues was a challenge, and then what we did, we established another team that will deal with the buses, because we didn't want to disturb the system from the Home Affairs. Because remember, from that side, they get to the bus and they leave. They can't move from the bus to the queues. So what we did, we established another team that will deal strictly with the bus so that the system can run smoothly.
13: South Africa's President Cyril Ramaphosa is in France for a three-day working visit focused on education, diplomacy, and strengthening bilateral ties. The visit follows the appointment of former Minister Ayanda Dlodlo as South Africa's new ambassador to France, and includes high-level engagements with UNESCO, French President Emmanuel Macron, and senior government officials. Bonolo Maribe reports.
11: The visit begins at UNESCO headquarters in Paris, where President Ramaphosa will co-chair the High-Level Steering Committee on Sustainable Development Goal 4 and take part in a review of progress at the Transforming Education Summit. He will also meet French business leaders. On Sunday, Ramaphosa will attend the 110th anniversary commemoration of the Battle of Delville Wood at the South African Memorial in Longueval, honoring South African soldiers who died during World War I. The program includes a wreath-laying ceremony and the unveiling of a UNESCO plaque. Accompanying the president are First Lady Dr. Tshepo Motsepe, several cabinet ministers, and senior government officials.
13: Explosions have been reported in Bushehr near Iran's main nuclear power plant, while Jordan says it has intercepted 8 missiles launched from Iran as the U.S. and Iran continue to trade strikes. The Iranian Foreign Ministry has condemned U.S. strikes on civilian infrastructure as a war crime. In response, Iran said it targeted American assets in Kuwait, Bahrain and Qatar. The BBC's Caroline Hawley has the story.
12: U.S. Central Command said it had struck 90 targets, including missile and drone storage sites. It didn't mention civilian infrastructure, which Iran said was also hit. The BBC has verified footage of damage to a railway bridge close to the border with Turkmenistan. And Iran said another stretch of train track was hit between Tehran and Mashhad, leading to passenger services being suspended just hours before the assassinated supreme leader was due to be buried there. Efforts to reach a wide-ranging deal between Iran and the US had been put on hold for the week-long commemorations. And mediators will now face a very big challenge getting them back on track.
13: For any news stories you would like to share with us, please do send an email to newsroom@channelafrica.co.za or call us on +27 11 714 4459. For Channel Africa News, I'm Jolani Tulo Mwepe.
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14: And coming up in your sports news this hour, Jurgen Klopp reveals just how Liverpool had tried to sign Kylian Mbappe

0: Where can you find us? Well, it's a digital experience, and you can start at channelafrica.co.za. 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If you are on Facebook, just look for us at Channel Africa, and then the other social media platforms at Channel Africa One. We're also on the DSTV and OpenView audio bouquets. Yeah, Channel Africa, that's us. And we say good morning, Peter Ndoro and...
1: Tsepiso Makweta, not Tsepiso Ndoro.
0: Hey, ish, yeah. I'll have to answer questions on that one.
1: So I was telling Tabo Bachak about when I made that Freudian slip, and then he was just laughing, and I was like, you know, it's so fascinating how, because you're thinking on your feet, but sometimes your mind gets ahead of your speech.
0: Yes, exactly.
1: But anyway, so coming up this hour, the United Nations Human Rights Council passed its first resolution acknowledging neglected tropical diseases as both a human rights concern and a major public health challenge. That will unfold, particularly in terms of translationist policy, is something we'll find out in just a moment. And of course, the United Kingdom's outgoing High Commissioner to South Africa says the strong relationship between the two countries must continue to grow beyond his tenure.
0: All right, all that and more still to come.
2: 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The thirst for knowledge.
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3: Somi Grammy nominated jazz voice, Rwandan and Ugandan roots, born in the US but claimed by the African continent. But she's also honored Africa's Miriam Makeba.
4: I'm South African. I can't talk to you without speaking about Ginger Me Slowly. In fact, that song has brought so much pressure on us South African men and how to treat our women.
5: It's not a song that I don't want to sing, but there are times when I feel like maybe I want to have a set that's a little more like, you know, I don't know, that's sort of brewing in other emotional spaces. I still feel like, oh, but I should do Ginger Me Slowly. It's kind of a joke now with my man. You know, I love that it's a love song that people want to hear, and that it occupies a kind of warm energy center for me.
2: 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Afro beats, jazz grooves, and dancehall fire unite on Jemba Vibes. 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
1: 11 minutes past 7, the United Nations Human Rights Council has adopted its first ever resolution recognizing neglected tropical diseases as both a public health and a human rights issue, backed by six African countries and led by Malawi. The resolution calls for stronger action to tackle the diseases which affect more than 1 billion people worldwide by addressing the poverty, inequality and lack of basic services that allow them to. For more on what this means, we are joined now by

0: His Excellency Pacharo Kaira, Deputy Permanent Representative and Acting Head of Mission of Malawi to the United Nations in Geneva. All right, let's see if we can rather speak from an NGO perspective, and that is the fact that while governments have pledged stronger political action, advocates say the real challenge now is turning that commitment into meaningful change for more than 1 billion people affected around the world. For a perspective of an NGO working to combat neglected tropical diseases and advance the rights of affected communities, we're joined now by Inez Egino, coordinator for strategic alliances at the Ansfat Foundation. A very good morning to you, Inez, and thank you so much for speaking to us. I hope I have pronounced your name and surname correctly. If we could just start off with a base level lesson on tropical diseases, you know, what are they and which are the ones considered neglected and why that term?
1: Good morning. First of all, thank you very much for this opportunity. Neglected tropical diseases are a group of 21st different diseases. They are different amongst them, really, and what really it's the N of neglected that brings them together in this group, basically because there's very little attention, there's very little political will to address them, there's little investment dedicated to them, and it affects people mostly in areas striken by poverty, in isolated areas with limited access to the healthcare system, to running water, to education. So that is, it's basically, that is what unites, in a sense, these diseases in one whole group.
0: And just in terms of this resolution that has been taken by the United Nations, how momentous is this occasion and why has it taken this long for it to be recognized?
1: Well, this is the first time the Human Rights Council has ever adopted a resolution specifically on neglected tropical diseases. There haven't been hasn't been on the agenda ever before. That's basically because for decades, the global response has rightly been anchored in public health and therefore in the work of the World Health Organization and the NTD roadmap that they developed in 2021, directing work towards 2030. What this resolution does is it adds a complementary lens. It recognizes at the highest political level of the UN system that this is also a matter of dignity, of equality and non-discrimination. So for Ansfat, this is the culmination of many, many, many months of work supporting Malawi and the core group formed by Gambia, Kenya, Tanzania, Morocco and Burkina Faso. And it's a landmark, not because it closes a chapter, because it opens one, a formal one, a permanent basis for treating NTDs as a human rights concern moving forward.
0: And as you say, it's the first time the resolution has been brought to the United Nations, but I'd imagine not because of a lack of understanding that neglected tropical diseases are not just a health condition. So this shift, what does it mean in terms of translation of policy, but just how tropical diseases are reframed and the effect of this?
1: So up until now, NTDs at the global level have been addressed by WHO. The mandates have been given by the World Health Organization, by the World Health Assembly, and they did recognize the social determinants of health. But all mechanisms developed by WHO are addressed to ministries of health, right? So this resolution means that NTDs are not solely a public health concern, but a human rights imperative. This means that these resolutions are preventable and curable diseases, and that recognizing that changes what governments and partners are accountable for. In practical terms, the resolution translates it into specific commitments, adopting a human rights-based and people-centered approach to health policy, ensuring NTD-related impairment never becomes grounds for discrimination or exclusion, integrated rehabilitation and psychological support into NTD programs, guaranteeing meaningful participation of persons affected in the design and evaluation of the very programs meant to serve. And they place a specific lens on how it affects women and girls specifically. So for us, for ANESVAD, this is the piece that has been missing. It's a framework where persons affected are recognized as right holders with a legitimate claim, not just to health, but to dignity, to non-discrimination, to participation, that is, to education, to labor, to social services, to meaningful participation in their community, and to accountability and remedy where those rights are denied.
0: And just finally, can you just share with us what practical steps need to be taken for especially people in Africa living with NTDs, facing stigma, who are excluded from school, work and community life? What approach is needed?
1: Mm-hmm. So the resolution, what it asks in the first place is for the Office of the High Commissioner of Human Rights to develop a report as a technical and evidence-based bridge between the political statement made two days ago, and concrete action in the years ahead. So that is the first step that the Office of the High Commissioner needs to do. And we've asked three things in this report. First, to identify the human rights dimension of NTDs within the existing international human rights framework. So the connection is finally made explicit. Second, we ask for it to examine how the Human Rights Council system mechanisms, of which there are plenty, there's special procedures, there's treaty bodies, there's the university periodic review, how all these mechanisms can contribute to the agenda within their current mandates. Basically, how can NTDs be positioned within every single mandate so they actually are addressed from all possible angles? And third, and most importantly, is to recommend concrete steps for the whole UN system so that draft what steps member states can take to integrate human rights considerations into their national, regional, and also global responses. So we hope that this becomes a genuine roadmap, not a restatement of what we already know about the scale of the problem, but a clear set of next steps grounded in consultation with states, with the World Health Assembly, with civil society and philanthropic organizations. This report goes to the Human Rights Council at its 65th session that will take place in October 2027. So once we have that report will set those concrete steps that need to be taken, and the Human Rights Council will follow up on implementation by member states and the international community as it moves along.
0: All right. Thank you so much for your time and insights, Inez. Much appreciated. Inez Aguino's Coordinator for Strategic Alliances at the ANESVAD Foundation, an NGO working to combat neglected tropical diseases, speaking to us about this UN Human Rights Council's landmark resolution on human rights and neglected tropical diseases, or NTDs. And we're going to continue the conversation in just a moment. Stay with us.
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2: Zochitika pa nthawi ya 6 koloko kufikira 7 koloko madzulo. 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
5: Rise and shine with Peter Ndoro and Tsepiso Makwetla.
6: Right, we continue now with our coverage of the landmark UN Human Rights Council resolution recognizing neglected tropical diseases as a human rights issue. Backed by six African countries and led by Malawi, the resolution calls for stronger action to tackle the diseases which affect more than 1 billion people worldwide by addressing the poverty, inequality, and lack of basic services that allow them to persist. Well, for more on what this means, we're now joined by His Excellency Pacharo Kaira, who's the Deputy Permanent Representative and Acting Head of Mission of Malawi to the United Nations in Geneva. Thank you so much indeed for joining us, and a very warm welcome to you.
7: Thank you very much, sir.
6: So to begin with, why was it so important for Malawi to lead this landmark resolution at the UN Human Rights Council?
7: Thank you very much. Malawi has a direct and lived experience on what a rights-based approach can achieve, because as a country, we eliminated trachoma in 2022 alongside with leprosy. And that was done through sustained political commitment, strong partnerships, and comprehensive approach. And this approach basically addressed both the diseases themselves as well as the conditions that allow such diseases to persist. So that experience showed us that eliminating NTDs is really not a public health issue to be left to the Minister of Health only, but rather it depends on a very coordinated approach across government ministries, departments, and agencies. And also, it also requires the recognition of the dignity and the rights of the people affected. So as a country with a huge burden of NTDs, we thought that the human rights approach in the council would be very, very important. And alongside other countries such as the Gambia, Kenya, Tanzania, and Morocco, as well as Burkina Faso, we thought that we could lead this process on behalf of about 1 billion people who are affected by NTDs.
6: What difference do you think human rights recognition will make?
7: Well, the difference that the UN Human Rights Council recognition will make is that, firstly, it brings the resolution brings the issue to the pinnacle of the UN human rights system. The Council is the leading body of the human rights, the leading body on human rights as far as the United Nations is concerned. So it brings the issue at the very top of the Human Rights Council agenda, firstly. Secondly, it gives an opportunity for political will to meet with what is being done at a public health level. And then it also brings in the aspect of human rights, that is the dignity, the non-discrimination, and the socio-economic advancement of people who are affected with NTDs.
6: Sometimes we don't link these things directly, cause and effect. The resolution says that these diseases are driven by poverty, things like poor sanitation, inadequate housing, and limited access to healthcare. The last one I think a lot of people will get, but the connection with the other three probably is what we don't often talk about. And this is why I'm thinking that this recognition and this thinking is critically important.
7: Yeah, it is. It's because you have to look at the people who are affected mostly by NTDs. Who are they? In what conditions they live? And you find out that they are mostly people who have been disproportionately affected, living in poverty, in remote rural areas, in informal settlements, and other situations of vulnerability. And these are particularly women and girls. So that's the profile of the people who are mostly affected by this, and they lack basic services such as access to safe water, sanitation, adequate housing, education, and that. So by bringing this issue to the council with a human rights angle and perspective, we are saying that these people should not be discriminated against. These people have the right to access better services so that NTDs are dealt with and eliminated.
6: So the resolution calls on government to increase technical, financial, and capacity building support. I guess the million-dollar question is, do you think that there's enough political will and funding to actually make this happen?
7: Well, there is growing political will. Whether it's enough, I think it's something which can be worked upon, but I think this is a good start. Firstly, the WHO has been working on NTDs, but by bringing it to the council, we are basically amplifying that political will. In terms of funding, we hope that by raising this issue at the council and saying that this should not be treated only as a Minister of Health issue, a public health issue, and bringing in the human rights angle, we believe that that will not only amplify the political will, but we'll also unlock coordination at state level, we'll unlock coordination at regional level, as well as at a global level. And that ultimately, we trust, should be able to release some of the financial requirements for the prevention and elimination of NTDs.
6: Your Excellency, thank you so, so much indeed for joining us and for Malawi to lead this important initiative, because for sure there are billions of people who will be affected, hopefully for the better as a result of this recognition. Thank you so much indeed for joining us and giving us some insight on this historic moment.
7: Thank you very much. Much appreciated.
6: Aro Kaira, who's the Deputy Permanent Representative and Acting Head of Mission of Malawi to the United Nations in Geneva, speaking to us about the adoption of the UN Human Rights Council's first ever resolution recognizing the links between human rights and neglected tropical diseases. And so that brings our time to 7:30 Central African time. And let's go to the news desk for the news headlines with Jwalani Tulo Ngwepe.
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8: Thank you, Peter. Good morning. Making headlines, the Sudanese army has conditioned any broad acceptance of a U.S. proposal for ending the war, rather ending the country's three-year-old civil war, on the full withdrawal by the paramilitary rapid support forces from cities it has occupied. Zambia's Vice President Dr. Mutale Nalumango and seven others have survived a helicopter crash in Nakonde near the border with Tanzania, and a devastating wildfire has swept through Los Galados in Spain's Almeria province during an intense heat wave, killing at least 12 people and injuring six others. I will have details on these and other stories at 8 o'clock.
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6: All right, it's time for your sport and to find out what's been happening. We're starting to get to the business end, literally, in the football, and it's looking like France might be the team to beat. I think the dark horse might be Norway. Maybe it's just the romantic in me. But anyway, the quarterfinals are well underway, and France got through yesterday. Let's get the details from Musibudi, Rachel Makura.
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9: Thank you so much, Peter. Very good morning from the sports desk. We'll start with that FIFA World Cup reaching the business end, and it was last night the start of the quarterfinals. France captain Kylian Mbappe missing a penalty but managing to curl in a superb goal on the hour mark as France struck twice in 6 minutes to brush aside Morocco 2-0 on Thursday and then book their spot in the FIFA World Cup semi-finals. Mbappe, who now is at 27 years of age, became the youngest ever player to rack up 20 World Cup appearances and also bagged his 20th World Cup goal with a curling shot just inside the box before Osman Dembele had added another 6 minutes later with a low drive to set up a last four meeting with either Belgium or Spain, who meet tonight in the other quarter-final match. Mbappe is the tournament's joint top goal scorer with 8 goals, level with Lionel Messi, and he trails the Argentine by just 1 goal in the World Cup all-time scoring list. It was a repeat of the 2022 World Cup semi-final 4 years ago. France, who have now kept 3 clean sheets in all 3 of their knockout matches, looked the hungrier throughout, with Morocco aiming for their 2nd straight last 4 spot, badly missing the injured forward Ismail Sabari, who scored for them in all group of the group matches at this year's tournament, and also failing to get a shot on target until the 84th minute. So the Atlas Lions bowing out of the tournament at the quarter-final stage. Meanwhile, former Liverpool boss Jurgen Klopp has revealed just how Real, or rather the Reds, had laid on a private jet and a food for Kylian Mbappe and his family in an attempt to sign the France striker before he opted to join Paris Saint-Germain back in 2017. Now, the German said it was the most expensive non-transfer the club had invested in, as they courted the then Monaco forward and now aged 27. Now, speaking just before France beat Morocco to reach the semi-finals of the FIFA World Cup, Klopp, who's working as a TV pundit at this year's tournament, said the Real Madrid man was rather wanted by Liverpool. He also went on to explain just how a flight was taken from Blackpool to Nice in France, where the entire Mbappe family boarded a private jet. Mbappe, of course, later joined PSG on loan in a deal with an option for a move to become permanent. He went on to spend about 7 years in Paris before becoming the club's record top goal scorer before then leaving for Real Madrid in 2024. South Africa coach Hugo Bruce has now confirmed his departure after a fortnight of uncertainty over whether the 74-year-old would stay on after the country reached the World Cup knockout stages for the very first time. Now, Bruce asserted just before the finals that he would be retiring, but when South Africa lost to the co-host Canada in the last round of 32 on the 28th of June, he was not sure as to whether he might now stay or go. But in an interview in his native country, Belgium, Bruce said he would not be staying in as the permanent head coach, but potentially maybe be brought in as a consultant for the team. Bruce had been in the job for 5 years, becoming the country's longest serving coach and also qualifying South Africa for the first ever World Cup in 16 years. On to some tennis news now. Kalarina Mokova saved a match point before coming through an epic deciding set tie break to beat Coco Gauff and then secure her first ever Wimbledon final against fellow Czech Linda Nuskova. Mokova started the semi-final the stronger of the pair, but Gauff hit back and they could not be separated in a high-quality third set. Now, two-time Grand Slam champion Gauff came back from 4-1 down in the resulting tie break and also had a match point on serve before sending a simple forehand into the net tape. Mokova, the 10th seed at this year's tournament, also missed her first match point, but it was was to be, as she stood triumphant at the end of that match to win it 6-2, 1-6 and 7-6 in sweltering conditions on center court.
10: First of all, it sounds really nice to be in a final. Honestly, it was such a big fight. It was roller coaster, as you said, you're up and down. In 10 seconds, you have a match point, then you match point down. It's no time to think, but very nerve-wracking. I was, you know, I don't know, I don't even know what I'm saying. I'm really kind of shaking and trying to sink it in, but the atmosphere here, indescribable. Thank you everyone who came and supported us.
9: Meanwhile, Mokova will face 21-year-old Linda Noskova in the final. Her fellow countrywoman reached her first ever major by withstanding Ukrainian Marta Kusiak's second set fight back to prevail 6-4 and 6-4. It is the first time two women representing the same nation have contested a Grand Slam final since 2017, when the U.S. Open was between Americans Sloane Stephens as well as Madison Keys. Noskova is now guaranteed to return to the world's top 10 after Wimbledon, regardless of the outcome of Saturday's final. For any sports stories you'd like to share with us, our email address is newsroom@channelafrica.co.za or call us on +27 11714 4459. 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
6: All right, 7:37, and I want to share this story because it's such a beautiful, beautiful story, and we need to own it much more, I think. On the 10th of July, 1997, London scientists reported the findings of DNA analysis of a Neanderthal skeleton, and the results supported the out-of-Africa theory of human evolution, placing the African Eve between 100,000 and 200,000 years ago. So now these findings were scientific confirmation for the first time of what African history has always asserted, is that human civilization and our continent wasn't the periphery of human civilization, but its very origin. So every human being alive today can trace their ancestry.
0: So give me the year. Africa. Was it the time when we started recognizing Marubeni, or started knowing about Marubeni,
6: yes,
0: and the cradle of humankind? I remember
6: 10th of July, 1997. Fantastic.
0: I remember that there was also a huge influx of international visitors, scientists. Like that place was just a hive of activity. And it's beautiful what they've done with it now, because they've not only created the museum, but the fun experiences for children. But also they now have hotels, high-end. Yeah, that's there in Marubeni, cradle of the humankind. Yeah. They have a high-end, I think it's a four-star hotel.
6: Worth visiting again.
0: I think you and the fam need
6: But it is exciting to know. I mean, and you know, bones are an amazing thing, that they can tell so much literally from a fragment of bone.
0: You know, when you say that, one of the most fascinating trips I've had was to, not only to the pyramids, but to the museum in Cairo, kind of what do they call it?
6: The National Museum,
0: Where you see Tutankhamun. Yes. It's worth it, hey? And as you say, you learn so much from the anthropology. Yeah. Anthropological finds of the time. Okay, it's exactly 7:40. Let's prepare for a business news update with Wendley Hedwood.
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11: Thanks, Tepisa. Good morning. Our top business story this hour: West Africa-focused gold miner Fortuna Mining says it's expecting to receive the final permit for its Diamba Sud gold project in Senegal within weeks. Fortuna Chief Executive Jorge Ganoza says that with government support, the country could become a major regional mining hub. Senegal, traditionally a mineral sands and phosphate miner, is pushing to expand its gold sector. It remains a small gold producer by West African standards, with output of about 334,000 ounces in 2025, well below regional leaders Ghana and Mali. Fortuna is investing nearly $400 million to develop Senegal's Diamba Sud project, targeting the first gold output in 2028 and peak annual production of about 230,000 ounces. The African Development Bank has approved a $235.6 million loan to help Morocco expand its high-speed rail network. The funding will upgrade the busy Kenitra to Marrakesh rail corridor, improving passenger and freight services. The project forms part of Morocco's $10 billion rail expansion plan ahead of the 2030 FIFA World Cup, which the country will co-host with Spain and Portugal. The new 430-kilometer high-speed line will link Kenitra, Rabat, Casablanca and Marrakesh. The Union Against Hunger will today hold a picket outside the South African Human Rights Commission's food inquiry in Johannesburg, demanding that major retailers appear before the hearings and explain rising food prices. The group also plans to stage a symbolic trial of retail giant ShopRite, accusing the company and other retailers of failing to attend the inquiry. The organization is also demanding lower prices on essential food items amid growing hunger and food insecurity in the country. Union Secretary Esther Paddy says retailers must be held accountable for the cost of basic food products.
12: Our main target is not just ShopRite alone, but they are the largest in South Africa. But our call is for every retailer to drop food prices, because we cannot sit down and watch 20 million South Africans going to bed hungry and always wondering where their next meal is going to come from. Today we are going to do a mock trial at the commission and hand over a memorandum to the commission so that the commission can really compel them to attend. We need the answers.
11: The mayor of the Musina municipality in South Africa's Limpopo province, Godfrey Mawela, says the municipality is in talks with the National Treasury to negotiate the release of the money that has been withheld by Treasury for contravention of the Municipal Finance Management Act. Limpopo has five municipalities that have been flagged to have contravened the law by Treasury, including Mopani District Municipality, Tabazimbi, Mudimule Mokgopong, and Feta Khomotubatse, out of the 69 nationwide. Mawela says the main contributor to their contravention is that the municipality owes power utility Eskom over $3 million.
13: We have been in engagement with the National Treasury as well as with the Provincial Treasury to ensure that we get the withheld money released. We have since made with the National Treasury. They have agreed that they will release 30% of the 96 million so that we will be able to settle the debt that we are having with Eskom. And afterwards, we should be able to send them a proof of payment that indeed we have used the funds they have transferred to us to settle the debt. We are owing Eskom an amount of around 52.1 million.
11: Further afield, Volkswagen says it's under unprecedented pressure to restructure the business model that has underpinned its success for decades. This as Europe's largest automaker grapples with high costs and excess capacity at home and considers a far-reaching overhaul that could cost around 100,000 jobs. Those factors, along with the rising Chinese competition, regulation and U.S. import tariffs, have sliced its profit margins in half between 2021 and 2025. Following a supervisory board meeting held by the company yesterday, Volkswagen says that its lineup will be gradually cut up by half as it concentrates on the most attractive market segments. The company says production capacity will be reduced to 9 million vehicles per year, down from 10 million currently. The company says it's acting now because the global situation has continued to deteriorate over the past 12 months. And now taking a look at the indicators, one US dollar in Nigeria is trading at 1,375 Naira this morning. In Botswana, it's 13 Bula 42. Kenya, the dollar is trading at 128 shilling 31. And in Zambia, it's 18 Kwacha and 6. The BRICS countries, $1 in Brazil is trading at 5 Rial 14. Russia, 76 rubles 30. In India, it's 95 rupees 44. China unchanged at 6 yuan 79, and South Africa also unchanged from yesterday's close at 16 rand 35 cents. $1 is trading at 74 pence to the British pound and 87 to the euro. Looking at commodities, gold is trading at $4,119 per ounce, platinum $1,643 per ounce, while the price of Brent crude oil this morning is at $76.55 a barrel. And that's the business news. For any business stories you'd like to share with us, please do send us an email to newsroom@channelafrica.co.za. 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For Channel Africa Business, I am Bonte Headbush.
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6: So, Africa's electric mobility sector is attracting record levels of investment as demand grows for cleaner and more affordable transport. Electric mobility company Spiro has secured another $55 million from Chinese investor New Trails Capital. And this is just weeks after raising a further $215 million to support its expansion across the continent. The latest funding will help grow its electric motorcycle fleet, battery swapping network, and manufacturing capacity. Well, for a little bit more on this, I'm now joined by Raymond Kitunga, who's the deputy country head of Spiro in Kenya. Thank you so much indeed for joining us, and welcome to the program, Raymond.
14: Thank you, and glad to be here. Thank you.
6: This sounds very new age and very exciting, but you know, with the amount of clean energy and that kind of thing, that where we're going, it sounds like something we should have been doing a long time ago. But well done. Spiro has just announced another $55 million in funding. From your perspective, what does this mean for the company's operations on the ground?
14: I mean, number one, we want to extend our heartfelt thank to the people who've believed in this industry. This is the investors. And some people really knew that this is a project that can be done in Africa and can succeed. But to your question, what does this mean on ground? It means that we can extend the good results that we have seen in the shortest time possible and ensure that we continuously prove the concept that this is the new way to go in terms of doing business. It's the new way to go in terms of transportation, simply because in Africa, close to about 20 million motorbikes traverse the roads of Africa. So it's the very first point of entry in terms of solving a lot of problems on ground. And the investment will go to ensure that we double accelerate these sort of plans that we have, ensuring that we get right on top of it and to prove and to even attract more and more people to come onto the industry and make Africa deliver on its promise.
6: So one of the things that we do really well on the continent is innovation. Tell me about this battery swapping model. How does it work and why is it better suited for African markets than conventional charging?
14: Very, very good question. Now, in Africa, the typical motorbike, close to about 92% of it, is owned for commercial purpose. It's only about 8% that is used for private use. So this person who owns this motorbike earns a living out of it, and he has very few downtime plans where he will want all the time to be on the road so that he can maximize profit. With this said, it is important to acknowledge the fact that for as long as this person is on the road, he's going to make more money. And that's why as Spiro, we specifically chose this to first of all fulfill the first intention of this customer to earn money. Number two is to ensure that they spend the minimal time of worrying about the battery ownership, simply because it comes with an extra cost should they choose to do home charging. Because after some time, the battery's performance will not be as equivalent to how you bought it the first time. You will drop in terms of the state of health of that battery. Now, these two key pointers go hand in hand in ensuring that this person remains with more money in his or her pocket. He's making less time in terms of waiting, because when you're charging at home, you'll have to stop and charge until the battery is full. But when you're swapping a depleted battery for a new one, you spend less than even 2 minutes and off you go to the road.
6: Yeah, that is fascinating. And again, as I said, innovative for sure. So Kenya has become one of Africa's leading markets for electric mobility. What do you think has driven this growth, and what lessons can other countries learn?
14: I think, number one, it's the government. The government of Kenya, again, has tactfully and carefully studied the EV market. And that's why up until recently, about 3 or 4 months back, the government of Kenya, with the inputs of all the electric vehicle players, came up with the EV mobility policy. What did this help? It really emphasized the commitment of the government, number one, to attract investment from different areas. Number two is in terms of regulation, to help in terms of streamlining the industry and ensure that a lot of policies or sub-policies are driven to ensure that the industry not only grows, but is properly regulated. And also to ensure that in Kenya, there is more or less a very conducive environment to the players so that the industry can grow. Number two is in terms of technology. Kenya is known for being tech savvy. And with the escalating fuel prices, people have been looking for an alternative option. I cannot overemphasize the geopolitical situation right now around the world in terms of fuel. So as an industry, we have seen in Kenya with the over 2 million petrol bikes, there is already an addressable market. Number two, the people were looking for alternative energy so that they can continue earning more money, but still keeping their business. These are the two reasons why not only do we have adoption, but we have so many people setting up shop in Nairobi.
6: So, you know, there's talk that EVs are still prohibitively expensive. What difference do you think electric motorcycles will make for commercial riders that you were describing in terms of running costs, reliability, and earnings?
14: Very good question. So to sort that out, the first thing that we did was to remove the stigma of this particular vehicle is expensive. And that's why we went through the battery as a service model, the swapping model, simply because we wanted to remove that huge cost, because the battery is the most expensive component on that particular bike. So once you remove that element, number one, it becomes extremely affordable. And the barriers of entry have now been lowered to ensure that this commercial guy can now pay close to about 40% less as acquiring a petrol bike. It will be of your interest and the interest of anybody listening to us or watching us to note that the price currently of a bike, a Spiro bike, is less than close to about 45% in terms of purchasing it. Now, in terms of running it, again, here, you save close to about 35 to 40% in terms of your running and servicing cost. Now, you combine these two, already you've hit the jackpot of affordability. If you compare like for like with the petrol bike.
6: And what role do you see governments needing to play, do you think, in accelerating the adoption of electric mobility across the continent? As you said, countries like Kenya are very tech-savvy, innovative, and I know the authorities there support this kind of innovation. What about the rest of the continent?
14: It is very interesting that the rest of the continent, number one, is really catching up. Just recently, we had a delegation from Ghana who paid us a visit. And this is a board that is the Energy Regulatory Board of Ghana. So they came to Kenya for a benchmarking trip. And we were happy to have spent close to about 2 days with them, with our energy regulatory body, which is EPRA. So they came to take the learnings that we've had as a country, number one, to ensure that in terms of driving policy, number two, understanding how the business is done, all the way from manufacturing, all the way to financing, all the way to the go-to-market strategy. How other countries should adopt, I think it is what we've learned from Ghana, where we benchmark amongst ourselves, where we have been successful. And Spiro has been successful in many countries. We currently are in seven countries, from the west to the east of Africa, through Togo, Benin, Cameroon now has just joined in, Kenya, Rwanda, Uganda. The list is endless. All these markets have different government policies and appetite to the EV industry. But when we learn from each other, it will catapult pretty fast in adoption. Number two is in terms of the research and development, because more and more people are becoming aware of this alternative form of transport. So there is a lot of investment needed in each individual country in terms of the battery technology, in terms of the energy infrastructure, if you decide to use battery as a service. Rwanda has recently announced a two-year standardization in terms of their interoperability. It goes to show that many African countries are really pushing the envelope slightly higher in terms of the EV industry.
6: Right.
14: So it is with such kind of moves that will really help each and every African country to start the industry and grow it extremely rapidly.
6: Raymond, thank you so, so much indeed for giving us a feel-good story to talk about and celebrate on this Friday. Thank you so much indeed, and we wish you the best with your continued expansion plans across the continent. Thanks for your time.
14: Thank you. Most welcome.
6: That was Raymond Kitunga, Deputy Country Head at Spiro Kenya, speaking to us about the company's latest $55 million investment as it expands how electric mobility is playing out across the continent and shaping the future of transport across Africa, dare I say. It's 8 o'clock. It's time for your news headlines as news and sports headlines with Jwalane Tulongwepe and Musibudi Rachel Makura.
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15: Thank you, Peter. Good morning. The Sudanese army has conditioned any broad acceptance of a US proposal for ending the country's 3-year civil war on the full withdrawal by the paramilitary rapid support forces from cities it has occupied. The documents show that a U.S. proposal last month called for both sides to agree to an immediate 90-day humanitarian truce, allowing for negotiation for a permanent ceasefire and a civilian-led transition to elections. It also called for a UN-led mechanism to support limited withdrawals by the RSF, prioritizing North Darfur, where the RSF recently took over the city of Al-Fashir in a violent attack, and North Kordofan, a current target of RSF drone strikes. The army-led Sudanese government accepted most of the proposal, but objected to only a limited withdrawal, saying the plan must include the withdrawal of all the RSF from the cities it has occupied since the 11th of May 2023. The army's demand for the broad RSF withdrawal has been a repeated stumbling block in previous peace efforts. Zambia's Vice President Dr. Mutale Nalumango and seven others have survived a helicopter crash in Nakonde near the border with Tanzania. The crash reportedly happened shortly after takeoff during a campaign trip ahead of Zambia's upcoming elections yesterday. Nalumango and the other survivors received medical treatment shortly after the crash. Channel Africa's Arthur Davis Sikopo reports from Zambia.
16: The cause of the crash is not yet known. I think the only thing that is known, or that has been seen for now, is when it was taking off. And gladly, I think there's one young man who captured literally everything as the vice president was taking off, and even when the helicopter went down. So far, there is no official statement indicating of what really transpired. But all what people I think have seen is the helicopter going down and nose diving on its left belly and hanging on a tree.
15: A group of March and Marge supporters, together with community members in Garankuwa in the north of Pretoria in South Africa, say they will continue their campaign targeting foreign nationals operating businesses in the area. Several spaza shops have been closed as a result. They say the Thursday campaign forms part of the organization's efforts to force government to take decisive action against undocumented foreign nationals. Community leader Moses Petla has vowed that they will return every Thursday until their demands are met.
17: In fact, we are not looking only for undocumented foreigners. I'm looking for documented and undocumented, documented who are running shops here, spaza shops like Pakistanians and Somalians and stuff. So we are moving them out of the shops. But most of the documents that they have are fraudulent. So they must go back to their countries and reapply.
15: The deputy president of the People's United Democratic Movement in Eswatini, Wandile Dludlu, says the 11 convicts deported by the Trump administration are receiving special treatment. The convicts were deported under a policy of sending them to third countries. The arrivals bring to 29 the number sent to Eswatini under a $5.1 million agreement between the two countries. The deportees from Vietnam, Cuba, Jamaica, Laos, and Yemen have no known ties to Eswatini. The agreement has been challenged by lawyers who say the deportees are being detained despite having already served sentences for crimes committed in the U.S. Dludlu explains.
18: They are still at Matapa maximum prison, but treated very specially. They, interestingly, have been allowed to have Wi-Fi, to which the other prisoners and suspects are not. They are allowed to go and do shopping in the nearby malls in Matapa, which the other prisoners are not. Actually, we know that there is a process underway, and it has been reported by the media that some of them have started applying for asylum as well as permanent residency in Swaziland.
15: A devastating wildfire has swept through Los Galados in Spain's Almeria province during an intense heat wave, killing at least 12 people and injuring six others. Some victims were found trapped inside vehicles engulfed by flames. Around 150 firefighters battled the blaze near Beda as roads were closed and about thousands of residents were evacuated. Witnesses suspect a downed power line sparked the fire. There were Authorities have not yet confirmed the cause. The tragedy comes as wildfires continue to rage across southern Europe amid temperatures reaching 40 degrees Celsius. For any news stories you would like to share with us, please do send an email to newsroom@channelafrica.co.za or call us on +27 11 714 4459. For Channel Africa News, I'm Jolani Tulo Mwepe.
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9: And coming up in your sports news this hour, Hugo Bruce confirms he's leaving his coaching role as a Bafana Bafana coach, while FIFA referee chief rejects claims of bias in Argentina's win over Egypt. I'll tell you more at 8:30.

7 minutes past 8. A very good morning to you. This is the third and final hour of Rise and Shine this Friday, the 10th of July, 2020.

0: Do it very well. Some of this. Eish, my babo. And then the Africa Centers for Disease Control and Prevention, the Africa CDC, has warned that efforts to contain the Ebola outbreak in Uganda and the DRC are falling behind the pace of infection.
1: And it's a Friday, so that means Nhlanhla Mahlangu brings us this week's edition of Africa RT Beats.
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0: Right, so I've got to put my glasses. 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
2: Where Africa's morning finds its voice. Rise and shine with Sipisa Magwetla and Peter Ndoro. The African perspective.
1: And it's time now for the discourse. This morning, we turn our attention to government communicators as South Africa and the broader continent confront deepening fractures in public trust, the accelerating pace of AI disruption, and the need for better service delivery. Our government's communicate has never been more consequential. This week, public sector communicators, policymakers, and tech experts gathered at the Johannesburg Business School for the fourth annual Social Media for Government Summit, held under the theme Reimagining Citizen Engagement Through Human and Artificial Intelligence. The event took center stage at a critical time for African democracies. To unpack the outcomes of this vital summit, we're joined now by Lorato Tsenkeng, who is a chief executive officer of Decode Communications and convener of the Social Media for Government Summit. Lorato, a very good morning to you. Good to talk to you this Friday. A very important subject. And I'm imagining that particularly from South Africa, given the period that we're in and just have been from with the anti-foreigner sentiment, this summit came at a very pivotal time. So what were the sentiments that were expressed about the role that government communicators play, not as a support function, but a strategic pillar of governance?
3: Good morning, Tsepiso, and good morning to Peter and all the listeners of Channel Africa across the continent and in the diaspora. You're absolutely right. In fact, interestingly, Tsepiso, the initial summit was set for the 30th of June and the 1st of July. And as you can imagine, the 30th of June, you know, being the D-Day that was set by those who were rising, or at least raising the anti-foreigner sentiment, we had to be considerate for the safety of our delegates and decided to postpone the event. So that was, you know, one of the initial conversations that we then had to have. Because there were a couple of themes that were, you know, were carried through on social media, whether it was the preparedness of the security services to ensure that the marches were safe and that there was not a lot of destruction to property and harm to individuals, and or, you know, recording the actual honest concerns of citizens. And one of the key areas or issues that we really wanted to speak about was how a lot of what we see as, call it, you know, authentic concerns were then amplified by bots, as an example, were then, you know, amplified by even accounts that were not on the continent. So you'd have somebody, Lungile, who is said to be in the UK, when you look at the background of the account, and Lungile only started her account maybe in March. And you see that all that they do, they retweet or repost specific kind of content. So the idea was to also look at What are some of the things that ordinarily tech providers themselves

0: could be one identifying when there's a need for takedown of such, malicious content that perpetuates stereotypes that contribute to mis and disinformation, and how we can work, in this ecosystem to ensure that the citizens get the benefit of the platforms instead of them just being in, a cognitive submission.
1: And Lerato, I do wonder, because there is that saying that when you don't know, you don't know that you don't know. And I'm just wondering, this combination of human and artificial intelligence, is it merely a case of mastering new technologies, or is it, a need for a new kind of thinking? Because it's a reality that we need to be trained in these new technologies and alive to what our weaknesses are as human intelligence.
0: In fact, Tshepiso, the South African Minister of Communications and Digital Technologies, Minister Solly Malatsi, in his keynote address, one of the themes that he addressed was really around the digital proficiency of citizens, right? Where it is more around when citizens are not as proficient, they then become almost easy targets. You think about how people are easily targeted by scammers who are always either asking for money, trying to, get money in interesting and nefarious ways, right? And the call to action out of that was that the digital literacy skills ought not to be the thing that is only left to the citizens. It must then be done systematically, where, as an example, in South Africa, we have the life orientation subject, which ordinarily talks to many other things that are not necessarily about a specific subject matter, but also around, how people cognitively think about many other things. And the digital skills part then, forms that part of human beings just thinking around what it is that I should be doing. As an example, when somebody posts something in a WhatsApp group, right, it may not necessarily be publicly available. It is in a very closed circle of trust among friends, among family members, or even among colleagues. But what are the things that I should be thinking about even before I, one, share it as a gospel truth? And when we are a little bit more literate around, or at least thinking a little bit more about the consciousness of thinking about what our sharing, our amplifying of content could do harm, could put those who are vulnerable, especially children and the likes. Therefore, and I agree with that sentiment that the digital skills and proficiency ought to be a thing that governments themselves find a way of systematically helping citizens to be a lot more proficient.
1: Lerato, just a final question, and if you can briefly, one of the, advantages of AI is its ability to personalize. And I'm just wondering, obviously, as government, there are those strictures, particularly around, constitutionalism. How do you create that personal experience without imbuing a sense of fear of surveillance or, algorithmic bias?
0: One, Tshepiso, government has a responsibility to always be accountable to citizens, and the accountability goes into, as an example, if they, when they regulate tech platform, big tech platforms, the big tech platforms ought to let us know as citizens what is behind all of their technology, and only government can literally, at regular intervals, ask the platform providers to indicate, how it is that they are collecting data, what they are doing with that data, and how they protect that data. The second is on a regular, government in particular, from a government communications point of view. So if you look at a number of reports, majority of them are produced by organizations such as ours, private entities, and academic institutions. I think that government should, find a way of also being the leader in researching and putting this out. Of course, we know they have limited resources, but nothing is stopping them with partnering with people like us at DECODE and academic institutions to put out this research on a regular basis so that they then surface the information for citizens to know what is behind a lot of this tech and what we should be looking out from a risk point of view and how we mitigate against the risk.
1: Lorato, thank you so much for your time and your thoughts. The Chief Executive Officer of Decode Communications and convener of the Social Media for Government Summit.
2: 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The thirst for knowledge.
3: So, Human Rights Watch is accusing Egyptian authorities of a months-long campaign of arbitrary arrest, detention, and deportation of refugees, many of them Sudanese, despite many holding valid UN documentation. Egypt denies any wrongdoing, and to find out a little bit more about that, I caught up with Michelle Randhawa, who's with the Human Rights Watch. She's a senior refugee and migrants officer, and I spoke to her from New York. Channel Africa.
4: Thanks for having me, Peter.
3: So, Michelle, what did Human Rights Watch uncover during its investigation into the treatment of refugees and asylum seekers in Egypt?
4: Yeah, so during the course of the research and reporting, I spoke with 19 refugees and asylum seekers, primarily from Sudan and South Sudan, but also from Ethiopia and Eritrea. And they painted a pretty difficult picture of life in Egypt right now. They spoke to me about issues related to access to education for their children, workplace issues, issues with landlords. But the overall encompassing issue that they're facing is this months-long crackdown that's being conducted by Egyptian authorities.
3: Your report suggests that many of these people are being arrested just because their residency permits have expired. I wonder, how has the administrative backlog contributed to this situation?
4: Yeah, so when someone comes to Egypt and files an asylum claim with UNHCR, they enter into a process called refugee status determination. This is conducted by UNHCR to determine whether or not they have a well-founded fear of persecution if they're returned to their country of origin. Separate from that is that every non-Egyptian in Egypt is required to maintain a valid residency. And for refugees and asylum seekers, this is something that they're required to renew annually. So the issues of this backlog come into play at this point because there is one office that issues residency permits, and the backlog is so great that they are scheduling out appointments sometimes 2+ years. So imagine you have a 1-year residency permit and you're given an appointment to renew it 2 years later. So while waiting for that appointment, you lose your residency status.
3: And it seems as if many of those affected are from Sudan and South Sudan. Why are these communities particularly vulnerable at this time?
4: Yeah, so as I mentioned, there is a month-long crackdown campaign against refugees and asylum seekers in general. This includes, increased police checkpoints in and around areas where refugees and asylum seekers live. The people I spoke to talked about being singled out for ID checks while they're walking to work, running an errand, even in taxis, having their taxis being told to pull over for them to get out. And there is an element of racial profiling that we've discovered. One woman I spoke to said she was traveling in a taxi with two other companions, and she said authorities pulled her over because she and her companions are Black.
3: Wow, that's quite sad to hear. So we say racial profiling, but the word that we understand is that this is racism.
4: Yes, indeed. And it's not just, in this crackdown, it's the daily life as well. Uniformly, The people I spoke to talked to me about daily harassment, daily racism, simply because of what they look like.
3: Some of those detained reportedly had valid UNHCR registration cards. What does that tell us about how these cases are being handled? I think you've sort of partly answered that already.
4: Yeah, so when someone makes an asylum claim with UNHCR, they're given a UNHCR card, and this denotes them that they have an active asylum claim. And when their claim has been decided upon, when UNHCR has determined, yes, they have a well-founded fear of persecution, if they're returned to their home country, they're given a blue card. Now, all of these cards, whether they have an active asylum claim or if they have the blue card, this should afford the holder a certain level of protection against detention and definitely deportation, especially with an active asylum claim. And what we found in the course of our research and reporting is that Egyptian authorities didn't care about the valid UNHCR cards. The two men I spoke to who were deported to Juba had valid UNHCR cards. And the authorities didn't want that. They wanted their residency status, which unfortunately they did not have. They only had their appointment set.
3: It sounds as if that there are rules and regulations that are quite clear. What are the authorities saying about these disparities, particularly the racial profiling and these unfair deportations without proper individual assessments? What excuse are they giving?
4: Well, I mean, we've heard from Egyptian authorities that, they say that they're following their international obligations. They say that, this is just necessary steps that they're undertaking. But at least in the course of our research, the two men who were deported did not have an individualized risk assessment. They were simply arrested for not having a valid residency status, despite valid UNHCR cards and despite having their residency appointments set. They were detained in Egyptian jails and eventually moved to a deportation center and deported.
3: I believe Egypt has introduced a new asylum law in 2024. From your perspective, where is that law falling short, perhaps, in protecting refugees and asylum seekers?
4: Yeah, so the law, the 2024 asylum law, there are a number of issues with it, but I would highlight then that it fails to specifically prohibit refoulement. That's a major issue that even before its implementation, we're seeing, and the law is due to be implemented sometime next year, unless the government extends the transition period. And there's a real concern that unless they amend this asylum law and its bylaws, there aren't going to be strong protections against refoulement for refugees and asylum seekers and could very well put them at continued risk.
3: So, what immediate steps is Human Rights Watch calling on the Egyptian authorities to address these concerns?
4: I mean, in the immediate term, Egyptian authorities should halt all arbitrary arrests, detention, and deportation of refugees and asylum seekers, especially those based on solely expired residency permits. Egypt is a state party to the 1951 Refugee Convention, and it's also a state party to the 1969 OAU Convention on Refugees. So Human Rights Watch is calling on them to amend the asylum law and its bylaws to bring it in line with its international responsibilities.
3: What role should the international community play, do you think? The United Nations High Commissioner for Refugees, perhaps, play in helping ensure that refugees and asylum seekers in Egypt are protected?
4: Absolutely. I think that, international donors, countries should press Egypt to fall in line with its international obligations. UNHCR as well is facing, in Egypt, is facing an enormous backlog. I think in 2025, they had the largest refugee status determination operation worldwide, and that is because of the ongoing conflict in Sudan and the over 1.1 million refugees from Sudan alone that are now in Egypt. So UNHCR as well, they should be supporting UNHCR.
3: What are they telling you about their personal experience? What words are they using, the refugees, about how they feel and how they're being treated?
4: I mean, I'm struck by one person I spoke with, a man from South Sudan, who simply said that the daily harassment and racism is just something that he has to endure. It was almost just he couldn't say anything. He didn't feel empowered to say anything. Another Ethiopian man who has a UNHCR blue card, so he has been determined to have a well-founded fear of persecution. Who has valid residency told me that even with his valid residency, every time he goes out, he's afraid. He's worried what might happen. Another man, from Sudan told me that every morning when he wakes up, he just prays that he gets to where he's going safely. And he doesn't know if he's going to come home or not that night. So these are extraordinarily sad stories. And, I just think of the people who I spoke with and how they just, I mean, everything that they've gone through coming to Egypt, looking for safety, looking for security for themselves, for their children. Many of them had children, only to be met with daily harassment and racism and instability, which is, I mean, especially anybody would be searching for stability, for peace, for safety. And for especially them to be facing this is, well, Egypt needs to fall in line with its international obligations to really amend this situation.
3: And that was Michelle Randauer, who's a senior refugee and migrants rights officer at Human Rights Watch in New York, speaking to us about the plight of refugees in Egypt. It's 8:30. It's time for your news headlines with Jwalani
2: Tulongwepe. 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The African perspective.
5: Thank you, Peter. Good morning. Making headlines, the Refugee Appeals Authority says its recent reforms have delivered the biggest reduction in South Africa's refugee appeals backlog in years. However, it has warned that significant work still remains. Zambia's Vice President Dr. Motale Nalumango and seven others have survived a helicopter crash in Nakonde, near the border with Tanzania. And finally, Iran's slain Supreme Leader Ayatollah Ali Khamenei has been buried at a shrine in the northeastern city of Mashhad. Matabele Mahape will have the details at 9 o'clock for Channel Africa News. I'm Jolani Tulongwepe.
2: 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The African perspective.
3: Right, it's time to take a last look at what's been happening in the world of sport. And at the sports desk is Musibudi Rachel Makura.
2: 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The African perspective.
6: Thank you so much, Peter. Good morning from the sports desk. Well, South African coach Hugo Bruce has confirmed his departure after a fortnight of uncertainty over whether the 74-year-old would stay on after the country reached the World Cup knockout stages for the very first time. So Bruce asserted before the finals that he would be retiring. But when South Africa lost to the co-host Canada in the last round of 32 on the 28th of June, he was not sure and said he might be tempted to stay on. But in an interview in his native Belgium, Bruce said he would now not be staying in the position as the head coach, but probably will come in and help as a consultant for the team. He had been in the job for about 5 years, becoming the country's longest serving coach and also qualifying South Africa to their first ever World Cup in 16 years. FIFA refereeing chief Pierluigi Collina has defended the officiating in Argentina's 3-2 victory over Egypt in their World Cup round of 16, dismissing allegations of bias and saying match officials operated with complete independence. Now, Collina said criticism of referees was part of a football, but he condemned the questioning of the officials' integrity after Egypt complained about the officiating following the defeat. Collina said that such allegations could provoke threats against the referees and their families. Now, Egypt exited the tournament but claimed that they had been treated unfairly after Argentina were able to overturn a 2-0 deficit to snatch a victory with a stoppage time winner from Enzo Fernandez. Now, the coach of the Pharaohs of Egypt, Hossein Hassan, alleged that the match, there had been pressure on the referee to keep Argentina in the tournament, and the Egyptian Football Association said several key incidents had raised serious concerns and left profound questions about the consistency as well as the fairness of decisions that directly influenced the course of the game. Still on football news, former Liverpool boss Jürgen Klopp has revealed just how Reds had laid on a private jet and food for Kylian Mbappe and his family in an attempt to sign the France striker just before he opted to join Paris Saint-Germain in 2017. Now, the German said it was the most expensive non-transfer the club has ever invested in as they courted the then Monaco forward, now 27 years of age. Just speaking before France beat Morocco at the FIFA World Cup, a club did say that the Real Madrid man had been wanted by Liverpool. He went on to explain just how a flight was taken from Blackpool to Nice in France, where the entire Mbappe family boarded a private jet. Mbappe later joined PSG on loan in a deal with an option to move to become much more permanent at PSG. He went on to spend about 7 years before making his move to Real Madrid in 2024. On to some tennis news now. Karolina Mokova saved a match point before coming through an epic deciding set tiebreak to beat Coco Gauff and secure a first-ever Wimbledon final against fellow Czech Republican Linda Noskova. Now, Mokova started the semi-final the stronger of the pair, but Gauff hit back and could barely be separated in a highly quality third set. Now, two-time Grand Slam champion Gauff came from 4-1 down in the resulting tiebreak and had also match point on her serve before sending a simple forehand into the tape. Now, Mokova, the 10th seed at this year's tournament, also missed her first match point but was able to come back from that and won that game 6-2, 1-6, 7-6 in sweltering conditions on centre court. Mokova had reached four major semi-finals before Thursday's match against Gauff, but only once made the final at the 2023 French Open, where she was beaten by Iga Swiatek.
7: First of all, it sounds really nice to be in a final. Honestly, it was such a big fight. It was roller coaster. As you said, you're up and down. In 10 seconds, you have a match point, then you match point down. It's no time to think, but very nerve-wracking. I was, you know, I don't know. I don't even know what I'm saying. I'm really kind of shaking and trying to sink it in, but the atmosphere here, indescribable. Thank you, everyone who came and supported us.
6: So Mokova will face 21-year-old Linda Noskova in the final. Her fellow countrywoman reached her first ever major final by withstanding Ukrainian Marta Kusiak's second set fight back to prevail 6-4 and 6-4. It is the first time the two women representing the same nation have contested a Grand Slam final since the 2017 U.S. Open final between Americans Sloane Stephens as well as Madison Keys. Noskova is now guaranteed a return to the world's top 10 at Wimbledon after Wimbledon, regardless of whether she wins Saturday's final or not. And that's a wrap from the Sports Desk this morning on Africa Rise and Shine. For any sports stories you'd like to share with us, remember to send us an email to newsroom@channelafrica.co.za or call us. The newsroom line is +27 11714 4459. Have a great sporting weekend. For Channel Africa Sport, I am Musibudi Rachel Makura.
2: 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The African perspective.
1: Right, Peter and Dora, it is now 23 minutes to 9. Do you have a This Day in History to
3: usher us out of today's in history? So this one actually is interesting for me because I remember the time when it was happening. 1991, 10th of July, the International Cricket Council welcomed South Africa back into the international cricket arena following the end of a decades-long sporting isolation because of apartheid. Now, there was a referendum that took place in 1991 to say, because de Klerk said, he freed Mandela and he says, we have to go towards
1: reconciliation
3: and democracy. And then the extreme right wing says, but you don't have a mandate to do this. So he had to do the referendum. It was a whites only referendum. Do I carry on and negotiate with the ANC? And a lot of people say they said yes because they just wanted to play international sport. And
1: wow.
3: And one of the first international sports events was World Cup cricket.
1: And that's fascinating, isn't it?
3: Yeah.
1: Because it just goes to show you, I mean, as we've always spoken about, the power of the soft power that is sports.
3: Yeah. Yes.
1: But it's interesting that people say, okay, we'll live beside these people as long as we can
3: play. And there were the first heroes of those days. I mean, I remember their names quite well.
1: And Merrick Pringle,
3: Merrick Pringle. I think it was Richard Snell, and there was one boy who was a bit of a poster boy for cricket, and the girls loved him.
1: Wasn't it Pollock?
3: No, Pollock came in. He was playing. He was young then. Jonty Rhodes.
1: Jonty Rhodes, yes, I remember. So
3: back in the day, Alan Donald, I think, is...
1: Peter, you keep on exposing...
3: Our age. I know. So I remember that well, that it wasn't just about negotiating to come back into...
1: It was about going
3: to go play cricket in the World Cup.
1: It makes sense, though. Makes sense. All right, and that's how we are wrapping up the Friday edition, because we're going to stop off. Bontle Headbush is going to give us a final roundup of what's happening from the business front, and then we get into RT Beats.
2: 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The African perspective.
8: Thanks, Sipisa. Good morning. Our top story, West Africa-focused gold miner Fortuna Mining says it expects to receive the final permit for its Diamba Sud gold project in Senegal within weeks. Fortuna Chief Executive Jorge Ganoza says that with government support, the country could become a major regional mining hub. Senegal, traditionally a mineral sands and phosphate miner, is pushing to expand its gold sector. It remains a small gold producer by West African standards, with output of about 334,000 ounces in 2025, well below regional leaders Ghana and Mali. Fortuna is investing nearly $400 million to develop Senegal's Diamba Sud project, targeting the first gold output in 2028 and peak annual production of about 230,000 ounces. The Union Against Hunger will today hold a picket outside the South African Human Rights Commission's food inquiry in Johannesburg, demanding that major retailers appear before the hearings and explain rising food prices. The group also plans to stage a symbolic trial of retail giant ShopRite, accusing the company and other retailers of failing to attend the inquiry. The organization is also demanding lower prices on essential food items amid growing hunger and food insecurity in the country. Union Secretary Esther Paddy says retailers must be held accountable for the cost of basic food products.
9: Our main target is not just ShopRite alone, but they are the largest in South Africa. But our call is for every retailer to drop food prices, because we cannot sit down and watch 20 million South Africans going to bed hungry and always wondering where their next meal is going to come from. Today we are going to do a mock trial at the commission and hand over a memorandum to the commission so that the commission can really compel them to attend. We need the answers.
8: The mayor of the Musina municipality in South Africa's Limpopo province, Godfrey Mawela, says the municipality is in talks with the National Treasury to negotiate the release of the money that has been withheld by Treasury for contravention of the Municipal Finance Management Act. Limpopo has five municipalities that have been flagged to have contravened the law by Treasury, including Mupani District Municipality, Thabazimbi, Modimolle Mokgopong, and Vetakgom Thobatse. Out of the 69 nationwide, Mawela says a main contributor to their contravention is that the municipality owes power utility Eskom over $3 million.
10: We have been in engagement with the National Treasury as well as with the Provincial Treasury to ensure that we get the withheld money released. We have since met with the National Treasury. They have agreed that they will release 30% of the 96 million so that we will be able to settle the debt that we are having with Eskom. And afterwards, we should be able to send them a proof of payment that indeed we have used the funds they have transferred to us to settle the debt. We are owing Eskom an amount of around 52.1 million.
8: Further afield, UAE telecoms operator E&T Group says it will sell its entire stake in Vodafone to a company owned by the family group of French telecoms tycoon Xavier Niel for $5.95 billion. E&T will divest its entire holding of 16.21% stake in Vodacom for $1.52 per share. Vodafone's shares lost closed at 132.1 US cents. E&T says it will no longer exert control or influence Vodafone's board or management team, adding that its board representative has stepped down as a non-executive director of Vodafone. E&T says a transaction will result in a net cash return of about $1.3 billion. And now, when I finally look at the indicators on Africa Rise and Shine, one US dollar in Nigeria is trading at 1,375 naira. In Botswana, it's 13 pula 42. Kenya, the dollar is trading at 128 shilling 31. And in Zambia, it's 18 kwacha and 6. Moving to the BRICS countries, $1 in Brazil is at 5 real 14 this morning. Russia, 76 rubles 30. India, 95 rupees 44. China, 6179, and South Africa, $1 trading at 16 rand 35 cents. $1 unchanged against the pence at 74 pence, and British pound 87 to the euro. Looking at commodities, gold is trading at $4,119 per ounce, platinum $1,643 per ounce, while the price of Brent crude oil is at $76.55 a barrel this morning. That's the business news. 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

0: It is now 14 minutes to 9, and we turn to this week's segment of the African Arty Beats by Nhlanhla Mahlangu.
1: Welcome to this week's African Arty Beats exclusive to Channel Africa, The African Perspective. I am Nhlanhla Mahlangu. In this week's segment, a new Pan-African movement which aims to make Africa's progress more visible to the world launches, and Ghana is set to receive thousands of looted artifacts from the Netherlands and Germany. Opportunity Africa has launched in South Africa, inviting businesses, creators, and institutions to help build a more visible, confident, and opportunity-led narrative for the continent. The new Pan-African movement aims to make Africa's progress more visible to the world. Convened by Africa No Filter and guided by a Creative Council of Africa's leading communicators, media, and brand experts, Opportunity Africa aims to become the continent's largest platform for showcasing the people, businesses, and ideas creating opportunities across Africa. More from Grace Njeri, Development Director at Africa No Filter.
2: The Opportunity Africa initiative was created to address a critical gap. Africa does not lack stories of progress, innovation, and opportunity. It lacks a coordinated platform to make those stories impossible to ignore on a global scale. Stories are not just about reputation. They have real economic consequences. Africa No Filter's Cost of Media Stereotypes report, for example, estimates that negative stereotypes could be costing the continent up to $4.2 billion annually in higher borrowing costs. We want to change the way the world sees Africa. And more importantly, we want to change how we as Africans see ourselves by building the continent's largest Pan-African platform dedicated to showing innovation, entrepreneurship, creativity, and progress. Under the hashtag Not Waiting, the campaign is calling on South Africans, African brands, businesses, creators, and institutions to act as storytellers and actively help shape the continent's next chapter. We're calling on businesses and institutions to become part of the Opportunity Africa movement, because when we come together, then our voices are stronger. On the 25th of every month, join us for a social media takeover by sharing who you are, what you've done, and what you're not waiting for. Tag your post with hashtag not waiting.
1: Ghana is said to receive around 2,000 looted artifacts from the Netherlands and Germany in what stands as one of the largest cultural restitution efforts involving the West African nation. The announcement came at the Next Step Conference on Reparatory Justice and Restitution in Accra, where Dutch and German ambassadors presented President John Dramani Mahama with a catalogue of items scheduled for return. For decades, thousands of Ghanaian treasures have sat in European museums and private collections. The items due for repatriation include ceremonial objects and traditional regalia, among other culturally significant pieces. Ghanaian and European authorities are expected to hold further consultations before the artifacts are handed over in phases. Acclaimed South African celebrity makeup artist and hairstylist Ntato Mashishi has partnered with Chinese luxury handcrafted wearable nail art brand Mayu after making its debut in the country this week. Held under the theme "Where Brush Meets Horizon," the exclusive event brought together leaders from the beauty, fashion and retail industries, members of the diplomatic community, media investors and business partners from China and South Africa to celebrate a brand that is transforming wearable nails into collectible works of art. Mashishi has more on how the partnership came about.
3: This partnership, how it came about is I was invited. They showed me the whole thing, the presentation. And one thing that I loved about it is, I mean, I'm not a nail technician to start with. People know me as a makeup artist. That's my forte, and for fashion as well. But the thing is, you go on set, and in South Africa, we're not like our counterparts where we'll have a nail technician on set and stuff.
1: Let's talk about you as a makeup artist. What is it about you that has given you that staying power?
3: For me, it was very easy because I knew what I want. And I knew that I'm a very versatile person. I'm like an octopus, you know? I'm very multifaceted, you know? But I'm still stable at what I know for sure. I mean, if you think about Ntato, you know that it's makeup artistry. Even though you see me, I've got a TV show on TV. If you see me, I'm doing fashion. You see me, I'm doing hair. I'm partnering with Eva. But you still know the core of the business, that it's Ntato Mashishi. And for me, I'm a storyteller. And I love to collaborate and I love to learn. I'm still a learning curve, because I always tell the young people that are coming into the industry and say, treat yourself as if it's your first day all the time and learn as much as you can, and still with your heart and your eyes, you know, so that you can learn and you can filtrate it elsewhere. That's what I do all the time, and I think that it is giving me that staying power. And as I treat myself as a business person, you know, and I behave as such. And hence you find some people that say, oh, but Ntate, why all the time we see you, there's a Hollywood star in South Africa, we see you next to the Hollywood star, why all the time, how do you get these gigs and whatever? But because beside working, I love traveling. I spend that money, I go travel, I find out what is happening with our counterparts all over the world, you know, and say, what is going on with our industry? How can one, I can evolve, you know, so that I can keep myself going and so that I can take those skills and bring back to Africa.
1: That's it from this week's African RT Beats. Until next Friday for Channel Africa, I am Nhlanhla Mahlangu in Johannesburg.
0: And that is this week's RT Beats by Nhlanhla Mahlangu. And we move on to the story. The Africa Centers for Disease Control and Prevention says the Ebola outbreak caused by the Bundibugyo virus in Uganda and the Democratic Republic of Congo is outpacing efforts to contain it. The agency warns the virus is spreading faster than resources can be deployed, with only around 20% of the funding needed for the response secured so far. Africa CDC's Regional Director for the North Africa Regional Coordinating Center, Dr. Wessam Mankula, is appealing to donors to urgently step up support, and for those that have already made commitments, to release funding without delay. He was speaking during a media webinar on Thursday.
4: And this is the importance of and the urgency that we need at least immediately more than 50% increase in number of beds available. This is urgent need immediately. So we can accommodate the growing number of cases and have access for those cases to be isolated and not to be intact with them. Communities to prevent further transmission. Number of beds increased, but the outbreak is moving faster, and we immediately need increase around 50% more the number of beds available in the hospitals. As I highlighted, this is, we are facing the fastest growing Ebola outbreak ever. And this fastest growing Ebola outbreak ever, unfortunately, we're still behind the virus, but we need to go ahead of the virus. And to go ahead of the virus, we need more resources. Those resources can be more financial resources, so are able to deploy more human resources to control this outbreak quickly. Healthcare workers, more community health workers to be deployed urgently. And we need to keep protecting our healthcare workers. And protecting our healthcare workers through spreading the correct information, not to contribute to misinformation, disinformation. Protecting our healthcare workers by having the personal protective equipment to be available for our healthcare workers to avoid getting infection. This is very critical. We need more resources to ensure that we have enough commodities and supplies going to our healthcare workers to ensure their protection. We're facing critical challenges when it comes to Ebola treatment center and availability of the beds to isolate the confirmed cases and suspected cases. Urgently, we need increase at least 50% in the bed capacity immediately to support availability, having available bed capacities to isolate those cases, because any delay in the isolation of suspected and confirmed cases, this is contribute to spread of the disease. So we're urging all our donors, partners who committed resources to quickly disperse those resources so we can surge our capacities and move quickly and to be ahead of the virus.
0: Okay. And that was Dr. Wessam Mankula appealing to donors to come on board so that they can contain the Ebola outbreak in Uganda and DRC. We end on a more positive note, though.
5: Yes, it's the end of the week. It is. The weekend is set up. And for me, it's going to be football, quarterfinal action. The African teams are out, but we live in hope that the black players in the European teams...
0: That's right. You are thinking about where to buy me breakfast. Well, we think about it. We sign out with Mbunge and we can get him a good
5: Yes. Stimulus, says Zola. Have a great weekend, everybody. See you Monday, bright and early.

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3: Oh man, Team Rise and Shine just made my day with one of my all-time favorites, Umbongeni Ngema, coming to you with Stimela Sasazola. Okay, so it's 9 o'clock. We begin the journal and starting off with the latest in news. Matapa no Mahape is standing by.
4: 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The African Perspective.
5: Thank you, Matako. Your top stories this hour. A reduction in South Africa's refugee appeals backlog in years, and Iranian slain supreme leader Ayatollah Ali Khamenei has been buried. Good morning. The Refugee Appeals Authority says its recent reforms have delivered the biggest reduction in South Africa's refugee appeals backlog in years. However, it has warned that significant work still remains. The authority says that the backlog, which accumulated over more than two decades, is being reduced through increased adjudication capacity. In a statement yesterday, the Department of Home Affairs revealed that the active refugee appeals caseload has been reduced by more than 12% following a series of reforms. Chairperson of the Refugee Appeals Board, Advocate Zalipa Repasu, says that the progress marks an important step forward, but thousands of appeals still need to be finalized.
6: It's a slow progress that we have because we have been moving slowly over the years. I remember the Auditor General reporting that if we keep on adjudicating the way at the pace that we do, we'll finalize this backlog in the coming 63 years. So for us, it signifies a great progress. However, there's still more work to be done on the ground as there are more appeals that are still outstanding.
5: And a group of March and March supporters, together with community members in Garankuwa, north of Pretoria in South Africa, say they will continue their campaign targeting foreign nationals operating businesses in the area. Several spaza shops have been closed as a result. They say the Thursday campaign forms part of the organization's efforts to force the government to take decisive action against undocumented foreign nationals. Community leader Moses Pedler has vowed that they will return every Thursday until their demands are met.
7: In fact, we are not looking only for undocumented foreigners. I'm looking for documented and undocumented, documented who are running shops here, spaza shops like Pakistanians and Somalians and stuff. So we are moving them out of the shops. That most of the documents that they have are fraudulent, so they must go back to their countries and reapply.
5: And the Sudanese army has conditioned any broad acceptance of a U.S. proposal for ending the country's three-year-old civil war on the full withdrawal by the paramilitary rapid support forces from cities it has occupied. The documents show that a U.S. proposal last month called for both sides to agree on an immediate 90-day humanitarian truce, allowing for negotiation of a permanent ceasefire and a civilian-led transition to elections. It also called for a UN-led mechanism to support limited withdrawals by the RSF, prioritizing North Darfur, where the RSF recently took over the city of Al-Shifa in a violent attack, and North Kordofan, a current target of RSF drone strikes. The army-led Sudanese government accepted most of the proposal but objected to only a limited withdrawal, saying the plan must include the withdrawal of the RSF from all the cities it has occupied since the 11th of May in 2023. The army's demands for broad RSF withdrawal has been a repeated stumbling block in the previous peace efforts. And onto this now, Zambia's Vice President, Dr. Motale Nalumango, and seven others have survived a helicopter crash in Nakonde near the border with Tanzania. The crash reportedly happened shortly after takeoff during a campaign trip ahead of Zambia's upcoming elections yesterday. Nalumango and the other survivors received medical treatment shortly after the crash, Channel Africa's Arthur Davis Sukopo reports from Zambia.
8: The cause of the crash is not yet known. I think the only thing that is known or that has been seen for now is when it was taking off. And gladly, I think There's one young man who captured literally everything as the vice president was taking off, and even when the helicopter went down. So far, there is no official statement indicating what really transpired. But all what people I think have seen is the helicopter going down and nose diving on its left belly and hanging on a tree.
5: In Iran, the slain supreme leader Ayatollah Ali Khamenei has been buried at a shrine in the northeastern city of Mashhad. As the funeral went on, Iranian officials said there had been fresh U.S. airstrikes in several areas in the country as the fight over control of the Strait of Hormuz continued. The BBC's Kashaya Jonadi reports.
9: This adds to the uncertainty for many people inside the country. They were hoping that this period of a ceasefire, although fragile, would help them move forward with their livelihood. But now, again, they're going to face uncertainty. They don't know if there's going to be a war or not. And of course, on the other side, the hardliners supporting the regime are very much against any kind of deal with the Americans. What they want is revenge. You could look at the reports coming out of Tehran and other parts of Iran in the past few days during the funeral, and you will hear that hardliners were asking for the talks to be derailed. They were chanting slogans against President Trump.
5: A recap of a top story. The Refugee Appeals Authority says its recent reforms have delivered the biggest reduction in South Africa's refugee appeals backlog in years. However, it has warned that significant work still remains. For any new stories you'd like to share with us, please send an email to newsroom@channelafrica.co.za or call us on +27117144459. For Channel Africa News, I am Matabala Mahape.
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3: 7 minutes into 9 a.m. in Central African time. Matapelo Mahapa back again with the news bulletin at the top of 10 a.m. Right now, though, we begin the journal. Thank you very much for tuning in. My name is Matseko Musito here to host this program for you until 12 midday. And we're on audio streaming, just by the way, on our app. Is what I want to say. Almost said WhatsApp. On our app, okay? It's Channel Africa. If you'd like to download it on your smart device and take us with you wherever you go. Otherwise, coming to, as we begin the show with Unfiltered, Tobi Letopse Mkhwanazi.

inclusion in your life, whether it's in the workplace or in your personal and social circumstances. 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Drop us a comment. We'd like to include you in this conversation. That's coming up as we begin the show.

0: 10 minutes into 9 a.m. in Central African time. Thank you very much for staying with us here on The Journal as we begin the show with our unfiltered space. Tobile Thompson Kwana is already standing by for our conversation on exclusion. Stand by for it.
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4: So how do you respond to Niger's new penal code, which criminalizes same-sex relationships and imposes prison terms of up to 10 years?
5: Yes, I think the Niger legal system is responding to what is more or less a clarion call to criminalize unnatural relationships among people of same sex. And it's a response to the growing tendency of the West to continue to impose their beliefs and understanding of human rights on the African continent and other developing countries.
4: That's Dr. Samson Osagie, who's a Nigerian lawyer and former vice president of the African Bar Association. And there are those that are defending it and many that are saying it's out of order. Where do you sit?

0: Africa, the African perspective. What happened and what it means. The Journal with Matseko Mosito, 9 till 12 p.m. Central African Time on Channel Africa.
1: Exactly 12 minutes into 9 a.m. in Central African Time. Well, you're just in time for us to unpack our unfiltered space as per every single Friday here on The Journal. A pleasure to have you on board. So today we're unpacking a feeling almost everyone has experienced at some point in their lives, okay? Being excluded, whether it's not being invited, you know, to an occasion, being left out of a conversation, or watching others move forward without you. Exclusion can cut really deeply for a lot of people, more so than we actually realize at this time. So research actually has shown that social rejection activates the same areas in the brain associated with physical pain, making the hurt feel very, very real. But does being left out, you know, does it perhaps create an opportunity for you to reevaluate your relationships and the spaces that you allow in your life? Perhaps that's a positive side of things. But let's have the conversation, okay? Let's see where this will take us when we look at themes around being excluded. Thobile Thobisa Mkhwanazi back on the Unfiltered Space.

0: with us in her capacity as a conversationalist and woman advocate at Sisterhood Connect. She's built such a wonderful circle there, and she's going to contribute to the space as we talk about this from a mental and emotional well-being perspective. Thobile, a pleasure to have you back on the program. So awesome to always talk to you. Welcome.
1: It is always such a great pleasure to be here, you know, to share and serve as we do this thing called life. Good morning, great morning. I trust that it is a good and great morning to you. And of course, you know, I always say that I'm here not always as an expert, but rather a conversationalist, right? And just also sharing from a human experience perspective. I love this conversation. I think this topic is strong. I think this topic is relatable. It's so relevant to all of us because, as you've said, everybody at some point in some shape or form has experienced exclusion. And I think the reality is that belonging and being invited and not being excluded just speaks to being seen. It's a human nature element. It's biology, you know? And as humans, we are literally built and we are wired that way. But what we don't realize within the context of this conversation is that being excluded isn't necessarily a threat, because often we look at it as a threat. And sometimes it really isn't about you and it isn't even about me. And so the challenge here with us as humans is that we do tend to take everything personally very often, and sometimes we do feel entitled to certain things. But what I will say, just in my opening, you know, sentiments as we unpack this conversation, I think for me, the beauty and the power in all of this, and I must highlight it, is that exclusion doesn't ever determine our value, and exclusion doesn't ever determine our worth. It cannot. But what it does reveal in certain moments, in certain times, in certain seasons, is just a matter of alignment. And so I think we must understand that you and I are not always going to be for everyone and everything, and not everyone and not everything is going to be for you. And that is okay.
0: Not everything is going to be for you. I mean, that level of awakening is one I wish for everyone, really, you know, because I've come to realize that you are very much like me. You're a woman with a very rich internal world, and not everybody has been able to build that at this time. But that's why we have these conversations, is so that people can have such a rich inner world that they don't need the external stuff that comes with it. But, you know, the human ego will do what it needs to do. But a lot of the time, Thobile, we find that people start to blame themselves. I mean, you speak about, you know, how we're so quick to take things personally as human beings when we feel like things are done to us. So being left out and then feeling as though it's your fault, you know, how can we start to step out of the self-blame? Like, okay, I wasn't invited to the wedding because maybe I said something wrong last week.
1: Yeah. I mean, there's so much to be said there. And I think what we need to realize is we need to just look at our perspective on how we look at life and how we look at ourselves and understanding our own value and worth. You know, a lot of my conversations always come back to understanding your value and your worth. I think it's important within this context to understand that you are your main character. You are your main character of your life. And even if we use a book as an analogy, when you one day write your book, because I always believe that everybody has stories or a story to tell, you must be the main character. And often I think we give too much power to the external, too much power to other people, and too much influence to other people. And so as a result, when we do that, we often then depend on that validation, and we depend on how they perceive us and how they see us. When the power is actually within, when the power is actually about how do you see yourself, how do you carry yourself regardless. So it's understanding that whether somebody is in your life or not, or whether you are invited to a certain experience or a moment or not, you must still see your own power and your influence, because you need to understand that you're your own main character. So I just believe that it's also like a mind shift that needs to take place, and a different perspective in how you view yourself, because often We are like that because we give way too much power to the external and to other people.
0: Right. And I mean, the conversation on exclusion is actually a big one, you know, and I'm thinking now, I mean, how can someone actually distinguish between internal exclusion and the fact that sometimes it's simply the fact that there, it's the circumstances that are making you to be excluded, if I could put it that way. Or maybe there's a misunderstanding that took place. So how is one able to differentiate between that? Because instinctively, I'm thinking, well, you need to, I don't know, put the ego aside so that you're able to look at things from a bird's eye view and look at it more objectively. But how can someone be able to make that distinguishing factor between internal exclusion and simply not being included because the circumstances are not favorable or there's been a misunderstanding of sorts?
1: Absolutely. And, you know, the circumstances can vary, right? Mm. You know, it's like a capacity thing. Or sometimes you just don't happen to be in the top five, and that's okay.
0: Yeah,
1: that's how you view life. And sometimes it's just, it's not even personal. Mm. I think what happens there is because we often look at not being invited or not being included as rejection.
0: Yeah.
1: Again, for me, life is just about power perspective. How do you view things? View things in a light that speaks life and that uplifts you and that empowers you versus diminishing your light, going back to your worth, going back to your value. So when you're not invited to certain moments or seen by other people, it doesn't mean that is rejection. And sometimes people just genuinely, maybe sometimes people genuinely are not, you know, implying anything personal to you. Sometimes people genuinely forget. Plans happen, you know, spontaneously. Sometimes people just assume that you're busy. Sometimes, you know, it's happened. Excuse me. Don't know what's happening to my voice. Pardon me. Mm-hmm. But sometimes it could just be a capacity thing, you know.
0: Yeah.
1: And also I always say that, you know, the relationship I have with you versus the relationship you have with me is not necessarily the same. You know, you could be my top three and vice versa. You know, to you, I could be your top five and I just simply don't, you know, make it. So I think there's just so many reasons and there's so many things to view there. But most importantly, I don't think we should take it as rejection, but rather as a redirection. Why are we so wanting to be bad, accepted by other people? Why do we want to be invited? Why don't we respect dynamics and what it is for what it is? You know, often we expect to be invited, yet when it's your turn to extend that invite, you're also not actually going to extend an invite to that person, for example. So I just think that we need to have, again, these bold and courageous conversations, reflections with ourselves and be honest with ourselves because a lot of the times we're just not.
0: Yeah. You've literally just shifted this entire conversation for me because now I'm thinking you are looking at exclusion and how we can alchemize it. You know, you've reframed the conversation in such a beautiful manner because now questions are coming in my mind about just based on that response, Tobile, how can exclusion, you know, and the experience of that become a catalyst for deeper self-knowledge, you know, for us to cultivate a stronger boundaries and be intentional about our place and our belonging in this world. Oh my goodness, here she is. Now she's not only a conversationalist, she's an alchemist. I love it. I love the direction that you've taken. Okay, Tobile Thompson-Khona is on the line with us. I want us to take a break and then we'll return and unpack a bit more.
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0: 24 minutes into 9 a.m. in Central African Time. We continue conversations with Thobile Thobisa Mkhwanazi, conversationalist and the alchemist here on the Journal. And we're really unpacking the theme of exclusion, you know, feeling excluded in the workplace or in social settings or in your personal relationships and how that can. So the idea, you know, with the conversation is not to make you, you know, romanticize exclusion or suggest that it's always beneficial or for you not to feel the pain. Feel the pain. But how can you use that as information? How can you use that as a means to look at how you move in your social settings, how you perceive the outside world and how you perceive your internal world as well. So that's basically where the conversation is going at the moment. And Thobile left us on such a wholesome note in that first segment, really looking at how you can alchemize that pain and really use that as a means to establish better boundaries, to know yourself a bit better and move forward in that way. Thobile, how do we then separate, just based on what you were saying in the first segment, how do we separate I was not included to I am enough?
1: Yeah, look, I think I will say this, I will keep saying this. You have to understand that you're not for everyone and you're not for everything. And not everyone and everything is for you. Fathom that, understand it, period. The reality is that exclusion many times feels hurtful. You know, we have hearts, we're humans, we're wired for connection. We want to be seen, we want to belong, but not every moment and not everyone is for you. And the reality is that we also need to understand that it may look like rejection, but it's not. It's simply redirection. So we always have the opportunity to align ourselves to where we want to be and with the people that we want to walk with. Right? Read the room, read the signs. It's even that sentiment of you could be in a room, you could be fitting in, but do you really belong in that room? So exclusion isn't always about intention and it's not personal. It isn't. And I think people need to give themselves an opportunity to nurture the relationships where they feel genuinely seen, where they feel loved, where they feel valued, where they are celebrated. Often, we look at things that we do not have. Often, we look at where we lack. But the power is about living a life of gratitude and giving thanks for where you are, what you have, and building on that. So again, for me, it is such a, it's just how we look at life. Mm-hmm. And understanding that you are your main character and that you have worth and that you have power. And that belonging isn't about being included everywhere, but it's just about finding the people and the places where you don't have to question whether you belong or not.
0: And then I want us to look at this exclusion thing as a revelation, as a revelation of unhealthy friendships, for example, as revealing or exposing people-pleasing tendencies as a means to highlight, you know, whether our self-worth leans towards whether we are validated or not. You know, there is a revelation in this exclusion conversation that I think we need to unpack as well.
1: There is. That is such a great sentiment. Thank you for highlighting that. Let me give you an example, right? Living in social media times, people just block, block, block, block. We block, block, block, block. And perhaps all of us or many of us have experienced where we are, let me use the word the villain, right?
0: Yeah.
1: Where it almost feels like you are being blocked. You're not the one that's blocking. You are being blocked. Are you now going to go out of your way, exert all that energy and try to fight that sentiment of being blocked? There's a reason, perhaps, why that person has blocked you. And I think you're so right. The revelation here is to do introspections. Because we should not be living a life where we are forcing our way into things and forcing our way into people. And it's a moment to take a look at the woman, to take a look at the man in the mirror, and to be honest with yourself again. How often are we honest with ourselves? So I think let's not point fingers. Let's take accountability and let's allow life to life. But remember that you're the main character, and just be able to reflect on moments and scenarios. And if you are being blocked, stay blocked. If you're being excluded, stay excluded. You know, and it definitely speaks to growing pains there. And I think one just needs to really be honest with themselves.
0: It's one of the most important conversations we've had, I think, in a long time, because we all want to reach that level of divinity, where you are just so rich in who you are and how you move and how you interact with the external world. And that's exactly why we had this conversation. Toby Le, you are a star in the galaxy. Thank you very much. Thank you for this.
1: What a great pleasure. What an honor. Thank you. It's always a pleasure to be here and to serve and to have these very, very important conversations. Thank you so much.
0: 100%. Thank you very much, Toby Le Thobsam-Mkhwanazi, conversationalist and woman advocate at Sisterhood Connect. Wasn't that something? I thought that was something. Really looking at alchemy, in this conversation of exclusion, you know, and how you should not pretend that something painful is positive. That's not what it's about. It's not about drinking your pain away or eating a donut every time, but really looking in the mirror and answering the questions around your own transformation as a person and how these painful experiences are going to serve your growth at the end of the day. It's 9:30. Let's check in with the latest in sports. Fikile Ngwadi standing by.
2: 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The African perspective.
6: And we kick off and start with athletics. South African road running legend Stephen Mukoka is looking forward to renewing his rivalry with Uganda's Olympic champion Joshua Chepkedei and the Absa Runway City Durban 10 km on Sunday. The two last raced against each other in Durban in 2018 when Chepkedei announced himself on South African soil by becoming the first athlete to break the 28-minute barrier. He won the race in the South Africa's all-comers record of 27.16 seconds, while Julian Wanders finished second in 27.32 to set the new European 10-kilometer record, while Mukoka crossed the line in sixth place, 28.18 seconds. 8 years later, the pair will once again line up together when the sold-out race gets underway at the earlier start time of 7 a.m. Central African time.
7: I think it was a great event because because of his presence, that was the first time 27 minutes was run in South Africa. So we had to witness that. And then, I mean, thanks to Stillwater for keep on inviting other people. I mean, we saw the European record was broken in his presence as well. So I think having a man of his caliber in our country at that time, and even in the coming race, it's a very big thing. So I'm looking forward for that, actually.
6: In football news, Morocco's remarkable FIFA World Cup journey came to an end on Thursday evening after a hard-fought 2-0 quarterfinal defeat to France in Boston, bringing the curtain down on Africa's participation at the global showpiece. While Le Bleu booked their place in the semi-finals thanks to second-half goals from Kylian Mbappe and Ousmane Dembele, the Atlas Lions once again demonstrated the resilience that has made them one of Africa's football's leading standard bearers on the world stage. Although France saw out the closing stages professionally to secure a 2-0 victory at a place in the semi-finals, Morocco departed with their reputation enhanced once again. More football news. South Africa's coach Hugo Broos has confirmed his departure after a fortnight of uncertainty over whether the 74-year-old would stay on after the country reached the World Cup knockout stages for the first time. Broos, asserted before the final that he would be retiring, but when South Africa lost to co-host Canada in the last 32 on the 28th of June, he was not sure and said he might be tempted to stay. But in an interview in his native Belgium, Bruce said he would not be staying in the post but could help as a consultant for the team. He had been in the job for 5 years, becoming the country's longest-serving coach and qualifying South Africa for their first World Cup in 16 years. And in tennis news, as we wrap up, Karolina Muchova saved a match point before coming through an epic deciding set tiebreak to beat Coco Gauff and secure a first Wimbledon final against fellow Czech Linda Noskova. Muchova started the semi-final the stronger of the pair, but Gauff hit back and they could barely be separated in a high-quality third set. Two-time Grand Slam champion Gauff came back from 4-1 down in the resulting tiebreak and had match point on his serve before sending a simple forehand into the tape. Muchova, the 10th seed, also missed her first match point, but it was she who stood triumphant at the end after an astonishing 6-2, 1-6, 7-6, 12-10 tie win in sweltering conditions on center court. For any sports stories you'd like to share with us, please do send us an email to newsroom@channelafrica.co.za or call us on +271 714 4459. 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
0: journal. All right, 24 minutes to go until the top of 10 a.m. Right now, we check in with the latest in business news with Chanduko Legege.
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9: Thank you, Matseko. Good morning. Malawi has earned $184.3 million from tobacco sales during the first 11 weeks of the current marketing season. The proceeds stem from the sale of about 89.4 million kilograms of tobacco at an average price of $2.06 per kilogram. The amount is lower than $319.4 million that the country realized after selling 126.5 million kilograms of tobacco during the corresponding period last year. The average price during the period under review is also lower than $2.52 per kilogram recorded over the same period last year. The Tobacco Commission has since reported a significant improvement in tobacco uptake, with the acceptance rate rising to 93%, which is a recovery from high rejection rates recorded during the early weeks of the selling season. Economist at the Competition Commission, Andy Swa Sibukwana, has advised consumers to plan ahead of the El Nino climate effects on the food sector. Several international climate organizations have confirmed that El Nino is back, which has raised concerns of drought and crop damage in South Africa. It is expected that South Africans could feel the effects in their food basket and wallet by next year. Meanwhile, data from the Human Sciences Research Council shows that almost 14 million people in South Africa are affected by food insecurity. High food prices are one of the key concerns. Sibukwana says many factors contribute to high food prices. She highlights that South Africans need to be shielded from the impacts of food insecurity.
10: Unfortunately, the situation right now is looking quite bleak, and the primary concern is it's not just the drought itself that we're concerned about from a climate perspective. It's essentially what we saw on 1st April this year. We saw fuel hikes that happened. So from an international perspective, from an oil price perspective, that increased the price of fuel from a broader perspective. And then we saw electricity hikes as well. So combined, fuel, electricity and drought, those particular exogenous factors contribute to the essential price of food going up substantially higher. From a health perspective, this could essentially lead to malnutrition, and consumers will not be able to afford even the staple, most basic things like maize meal.
9: The Union Against Hunger will today hold a picket outside the South African Human Rights Commission's food inquiry in Johannesburg, demanding that major retailers appear before the hearings and explain rising food prices. The group also plans to stage a symbolic trial of retail giant ShopRite, accusing the company and other retailers of failing to attend the inquiry. The organization is also demanding lower prices on essential food items amid growing hunger and food insecurity in the country. Union Secretary Esther Padi says retailers must be held accountable for the cost of basic food products.
8: Our main target is not just ShopRite alone, but they are the largest in South Africa. But our call is for every retailer to drop food prices, because we cannot sit down and watch 20 million South Africans going to bed hungry and always wondering where their next meal is going to come from. Today we are going to do a mock trial at the commission and hand over a memorandum to the commission so that the commission can really compel them to attend. We need the answers.
9: The mayor of the Musina municipality in South Africa's Limpopo province, Godfrey Mawera, says the municipality is in talks with the National Treasury to negotiate the release of the money that has been withheld by Treasury for contravention of the Municipal Finance Management Act. Limpopo has five municipalities that have been flagged to have contravened the law by Treasury, including Mopani District Municipality, Thabazimbi, Modimulle Mogopong and Fitaho Mutubatse, out of the 69 nationwide. Mawera says the main contributor to their contravention is that the municipality owes power utility Eskom over $3 million.
11: We have been in engagement with the National Treasury as well as with the Provincial Treasury to ensure that we get the withheld money released. We have since made with the National Treasury, they've agreed that they will release 30% of the 96 million so that we'll be able to settle the debt that we're having with Eskom. And afterwards, we should be able to send them a proof of payment that indeed we have used the funds they have transferred to us to settle the debt. We are owing Eskom an amount of around 52.1 million.
9: UAE telecoms operator E&T Group says it will sell its entire stake in Vodafone to a company owned by the family group of French telecoms tycoon Xavier Niel for $5.95 billion. E&T will divest its entire holding of 16.21% stake in Vodafone for $1.52 per share. Vodafone's shares last closed at $1.321. E&T says it will no longer exert control or influence Vodacom's board or management team, adding that its broad representative has stepped down as a non-executive director of Vodafone. E&T says the transaction will result in a net cash return of about $1.3 billion. Let's have a look at financial indicators. One US dollar in Nigeria is at 1,000 Naira 375, Botswana 13 Pula 42, Kenya 128 shilling 31, Zambia 18 Kwacha 06. BRICS countries, $1 in Brazil, 5 Riel 14, Russia 76 rubles 30, India 95 rupee 44, China 61.79, South Africa 16.35. $1 is trading at 74 pence to the British pound and 87 to the euro. Commodities, gold is trading at $4,119, platinum at $1,643 per ounce, the price of Brent crude oil at $76.55 a barrel. For any business stories you'd like to share with us, please send us an email to newsroom@channelafrica.co.za, or you can call us on +27 11714 4459. 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
12: The one and only Tongai Arnold Chirisa. My man.
13: Drum roll, please.
12: You know, when you started out on Studio 263, way back in the day, did you become the Hollywood superstar that you are today?
13: You know what was funny? Like, I used to do a thing with my brothers that back in the day when you had to go to, like, a DVD store to loan out the DVD so you can watch it and then return it. You know, before the movie started, there was, like, 10 minutes of commercials or, like, trailers. And we still had that dude that did the commercial voice, you know. So every time, you know, he would say the name, Will Smith, Denzel Washington.
12: Yeah.
13: I would
12: literally
13: put my name in there as well. I had no idea why I used to do that, but it was just like, yeah, one day is one day. That's what I knew. But this is before, like, I truly had an idea of that I really wanted to be an actor.
2: Africa's voices, Africa's journeys, they all on African Diaries.
0: All right, 16 minutes to go until the top of 10 a.m. Thank you to Chandugo as well as Fix. They're back again for business and sports news in the next hour. Right now, though, we are acknowledging the fact that today is World Population Day. You'll remember that during the health brief hour this past Wednesday, we actually covered some important statistics around population. And also Zandile Myeza, who's SABC specialist researcher, was on the program, as she always holds it down for the health brief, really talking about some interesting trends and how young people are thinking about how they want to expand their futures and how many children they want to have. It was very, very fascinating discussion. But today, as we acknowledge World Population Day, this is a time to reflect on the importance of population trends, reproductive health, and ensuring that every person can realize their full potential. This year's conversations are focusing on how population data can help governments make information decisions that improve lives, that strengthen healthcare systems, and create opportunity for future generations. Let's have the conversation right now on this World Population Day. Joining us on the line is Frederick Oguayo, joining me in his capacity as Population Data Advisor for the United Nations Population Fund in East and Southern Africa. Mr. Oguayo, a pleasure to have you on the program. Welcome.
14: Thank you so much, and thank you also to the viewers.
0: Thank you very, very much. So we're marking World Population Day today, it being the 10th of July. Let's talk about what the key population trends are that are shaping East and Southern Africa at this time. Why should they matter, especially to policymakers and the public at this time?
14: Yeah, thank you so much, Channel Africa. I think, first of all, let me just start by saying that every year on the 11th of July, the United Nations leads the global observance of the World Population Day. And really, this day is important because it dates back to July 1987, which was known as the Day of the 5 Billion. And this is when the global population hit actually the 5 billion. And therefore, there was very massive a massive public interest surrounding this milestone. And it prompted the United Nations to officially establish the World Population Day. So every year, we are marking the World Population Day. And why is it important to the world? Because world population isn't just about counting the heads, but it's about making sure that every head counts. And it acts as a critical annual platform for really making sure that it advocates for a world where everyone has the bodily autonomy to decide if, when, and with whom they want to have the children. Mm-hmm. It also sheds a light on the urgent global issues like reducing maternal mortality, preventing unwanted pregnancies, but also accessing, securing access to voluntary family planning. And lastly, it's just how it is help us in understanding the data, and that is what you've asked, how fast the world is really shifting and where are people moving and how the age structures are changing. These are vital for government planning, for schools, hospitals, mm-hmm. jobs, and then the rest. So this day is actually quite important because, as you asked, the global trends currently is that the population actually stands quite high, and in Africa, we are the only continent where the population growth is still higher than the global. But in overall, fertility rates are declining globally, but also in Africa, though at a much lower pace. But Africa, we are projected to account for almost 80% of the global growth that will come from sub-Saharan African continent. So it's quite key. And therefore, as UNEPA, we would want really to make sure that we emphasize this. But the most important aspect is that it's not just the numbers, but it's giving everybody, both women and men, children, and the adolescents, really their right to choices, so that they can choose when to have children and when the opportunities are ripe. Thank you.
0: Right. Okay, I'm going to correct myself because I think in my excitement for World Population Day, it's actually tomorrow. It's actually on the 11th of July and not the 10th. But we're acknowledging it today, of course, in time for the 11th of July, which will be World Population Day. And we continue our conversation with Frederick Okwayo, Population Data Advisor for the United Nations Population Fund, or UNFPA, in East and Southern Africa. We take a break and return.
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15: Let's welcome Bien. So you recently named Basketball Africa League ambassador for season 6.
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15: Handy Marco 5, let's welcome him!
17: But you know, in Zambia, when we join the live, there's one thing we have to do. You have to do it with me. We have to raise up.
18: All right, man, Tavo, China Africa, let's go. Raise up, guys, let's raise up.
15: Raise up! Be hanging out with DJ Zinhle. Which song is number one?
19: Yes! This is the first time it's been number one. Thank you so much.
15: Can you kindly introduce the song for us that's at number one?
19: Okay, sitting at number one.

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1: We're 9 minutes away from 10 a.m. in Central African time. We continue acknowledgements for World Population Day, acknowledged every single year on the 11th of July. And on the line with me is Frederick Okwayo, who's really giving us some perspectives according to UNFPA East and Southern Africa and what we should be looking at when we look at World Population Day, especially from a government advisory perspective and, you know, what populations at this time mean and what they could look like in the future. Mr. Okwayo, let's continue our conversation looking at what the one investment governments as well as communities should be prioritizing today as you and I speak to ensure that future generations are not only healthier, but that they are more empowered and also able to reach their full potential.
2: Yes, yes. Thank you. And I would want to just continue the conversation by saying that the theme of this year's World Population Day is realizing the hopes and aspirations of young people today and for the future. And really to supplement that, what UNFPA did is that the UNFPA conducted a global survey known as the UNFPA Demographic Future Survey, which covered almost 109,000 internet-connected young people aged between 18 and 39 years across 73 countries. And basically, we wanted to really know what are the aspirations of young people. And basically, what is coming out is that young people around the world value and really desire partnership and parenthood. Mm-hmm. And basically, we found out that about 66% of the respondents describe ideal relationship that includes marriage. That is about 36% who actually would want to marry before living together. And about 34% really wanted to cohabit first before they get married. And these are very important, actually, realization. The other thing that also really came out from this survey, which is important and is worth mentioning, is that the conditions must be right for young people to really build their build the family that they want. And on top of some of these conditions, they mentioned about the three of them for the parenthood, which the first one is actually financial security. And 88% are at the global level say that they would want to be financially secure before they get married. And then the second one was about stable employment at about 87%. And then emotional readiness. And this, when we come to within the African continent, because this is a global survey, then the results are more or less the same. So in a nutshell, what I'm trying to say is that the young people currently, that is the one who are interviewed, really are showing that they are ready to build their family, but they are actually identifying some of the conditions that they would want that would really permit them in having these families. So that is the economic and employment stability, but also the whole issue around decent housing, they mentioned as that. So these are some of the quite important aspects. The other thing that also came out is that aspirations and circumstances are always not really aligned, because ideally the respondents who are aged between 24 and 39 years, really they wanted to marry and live with a partner, and only about one quarter of them were currently dating. So this shows that even though everybody would want to really have a family, but there are some of the conditions that really need to be put in place. And also the other aspect that is coming out is that the ideal number of children that within our region young people would want is much higher than globally, because at the global level, young people who are who are surveyed or whom we collected data from, they say that the ideal number of children they wanted was about two children per couple, but within our region, it's actually 3.9%. So those are really telling that even though young people would want to really have the families and also the parenthood and the partnerships, but they are more interested in identifying what is it that should be done so that at least they can prepare for that. And this call for some of what I would call the forward-looking policies, but also investments that our governments and ourselves, but also development partners and CSOs need to look at. And I would call these as some of the cross-sector policies to address conditions in terms of education, employment security, affordable houses, housing, reproductive health services, but also social protection. Because what also came out basically was the whole issue around the parental leave and also the gender equality, both in the households, but also at the workplaces, at the labor force in the workplaces. So these are quite important thing. There is a notion that even that within our continent, Africa, that people are quite skeptical about declining fertility rate. But actually, our narrative as UNFPA and from this survey is that we need to invest more on really harnessing the demographic dividend from the young people, because we have them in huge numbers. And therefore, if they can be given the right skills, if they could be their health system could be taken care of, but also we create the job opportunities, then we would be able to make them have the right choices. So these are the key messages that actually the report that was done by UNFPA, the UNFPA Demographic Future Survey, really talks about. It talks about the continent, but also where as Africa, as the region, East and Southern Africa, but also Western, Central Africa, where things stand, or what our young people would really want.
1: Right. I think data at this time is absolutely golden, Mr. Okwayo, because we could use this information to really improve the lives, especially when we look at the youthful populations on the African continent, in Mali, in Angola, in Uganda, and in many parts of Niger as well. Governments can really look at, you know, how to upskill and improve on quality education and healthcare and reproductive health, as it were. But thank you once again for your time, Frederick Okwayo, joining us on the line in his capacity as a population data advisor for the United Nations Population Fund, or UNFPA as it's known, for East and Southern Africa.
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3: Thank you, Matsuko. Your top stories this hour. South Africa's Refugee Appeals Authority sees the biggest reduction in refugee appeals backlog in years. And 11 killed in fast-moving southern Spain wildfire. Good morning. The Refugee Appeals Authority says its recent reforms have delivered the biggest reduction in South Africa's refugee appeals backlog in years. However, it has warned that significant work still remains. The authority says that the backlog, which accumulated over more than two decades, is being reduced through increased adjudication capacity. In a statement yesterday, the Department of Home Affairs revealed that the active refugee appeals caseload has been reduced by more than 12% following a series of reforms. Chairperson of the Refugee Appeals Board, Advocate Zelipa Rapesu says that the progress marks an important step forward, but thousands of appeals still needs to be finalized.
4: It reflects progress that we have because we have been moving slowly over the years. I remember the Auditor General reporting that if we keep on adjudicating the way at the pace that we do, we'll finalize this backlog in the coming 63 years. So for us, it signifies a great progress. However, there's still more work to be done on the ground as there are more appeals that are still outstanding.
3: And the Economic Freedom Fighters EFF Party in South Africa has welcomed the extension of the Madlanga Commission of Inquiry, but criticized the presidency for what it calls a lack of transparency. President Cyril Ramaphosa extended the term of the commission, with its final report now due on the 16th of November. The party says Ramaphosa has failed to explain why the commission needs more time or when it will complete its work, adding that the commission belongs to the people of South Africa. Chimanga Chumbenzeni reports.
5: During the working visit, President Ramaphosa and UNESCO's Director General will co-chair the leaders' meeting, which will focus on Sustainable Development Goal number 4, aimed at ensuring quality education for all. Discussions will center on strengthening the teaching profession, advancing the foundational phase, and lifelong learning. It will also look at promoting digital transformation in education.
3: Rather, that was SABC's Sophie Mugwena. Onto this now, a group of March and March supporters, together with community members in Garankuwa, north of Pretoria in South Africa, say they will continue their campaign targeting foreign nationals operating businesses in the area. Several spaza shops have been closed as a result. They say the Thursday campaign forms part of the organization's efforts to force government to take decisive action against undocumented foreign nationals. Community leader Moses Pedla has vowed that they will return every Thursday until their demands are met.
6: In fact, we are not looking only for undocumented foreigners. I'm looking for documented and undocumented. Documented who are running shops here, spaza shops like Pakistanians and Somalians and stuff. So we are moving them out of the shops. But most of the documents that they have are fraudulent, so they must go back to their countries and reapply.
3: And the Sudanese army has conditioned any broad acceptance of a U.S. proposal for ending the country's three-year-old civil war on the full withdrawal by the paramilitary rapid support forces from cities it has occupied. The documents show that a U.S. proposal last month called for both sides to agree to an immediate 90-day humanitarian truce, allowing for negotiation for a permanent ceasefire and a civilian-led transition to election. It also called for a U.N.-led mechanism to support limited withdrawals by the RSF, prioritizing North Darfur, where the RSF recently took over the city of Al-Shifa in a violent attack, and North Kordofan, a current target for RSF drone strikes. The army-led Sudanese government accepted most of the proposal, but objected to only a limited withdrawal, saying the plan must include the withdrawal of the RSF from all the cities it has occupied since the 11th of May in 2023. The army's demand for broad RSF withdrawal has been a repeated stumbling block in the previous peace efforts. And 11 people have died in a rapidly spreading wildfire in Almeria, southern Spain, prompting 150 firefighters to battle the blaze. The fire primarily impacted the hamlet of Badar, with victims perishing while attempting to evacuate. Four individuals believed to be British were found dead in a car, while seven others died after abandoning their vehicles. Four more are hospitalized with serious burns, while the Prime Minister Pedro Sanchez expressed sorrow over the tragedy, which marks Spain's deadliest wildfire since 2005. The incident follows a recent wildfire in southern France and highlights increased wildfire risks due to summer heatwaves affecting Western Europe. A recap of your top story. The Refugee Appeals Authority says its recent reforms have delivered the biggest reduction in South Africa's refugee appeals backlog in years. However, it has warned that significant work still remains. For any news stories you'd like to share with us, please send an email to newsroom at channelafrica.co.za or call us on +27 11 714 4459. For Channel African News, I am Matapela Mahape.
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1: Happy Friday to you. Welcome to The Journal. This is the golden hour of the program at 7 minutes into 10 a.m. Matapelo Mahape back again with a fresh news bulletin at the top of 11 o'clock. Right now, we get into our ancestral sound space, and I'm so excited because today, Divine Femininity is going to be joining us on the show. Zawadi Yamungu, a musician whose work actually lives in so many wonderful ethereal places, you know, beautiful music that she's been able to gift the African continent with beautiful African rhythms and spirituality that encompass the work that she does as an indigenous instrument player. She plays umakhoya and she plays the handpan, which is actually the instrument that we're going to be honoring on Ancestral Sounds as we are in conversation with her in this half hour. I would hate for you to miss the segment. Stay with us.

0: December for Ancestral Sons, Space Coming Through, Zawadi ya Mungu, joining me on the line after this.
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Oh man, 12 minutes into 10 a.m. in Central African time. Literally, my entire body just left the studio and it's floating somewhere wonderful in the galaxy somewhere. So what you just heard was the sounds of the hand pan. That's what it sounds like. And the wonderful instrumental music by Zawadi Yamungu. So we know that music has always been more than entertainment, especially in the context of the African continent. It's been a way and a means for us to preserve history, to honor our ancestors, to heal communities, and also to carry culture across the generations. While many indigenous instrumentations, or instruments, if you will, have long served as custodians of these traditions, today's artists are actually showing us that cultural preservation doesn't always mean looking backward. It can also mean finding ways to tell ancestral stories. One such artist who has been able to do this in the most amazing divine way is Zawadi Yamungu. She is a musician whose work blends the ethereal sounds of the handpan with umakhoyane, with African rhythms, with spirituality and indigenous wisdom. And it is such a pleasure for us to honor this particular instrument that is the handpan and to trace its roots, but also I think to celebrate how Zawadi really has taken this instrumentation and used it as a means of evocation at this time, and using it as a vessel for ancestral memory and sound and the feminine expression. I mean, it's just absolutely amazing.

0: when it comes to how she does the work that she does. So a wonderful opportunity for us to connect with multi-instrumentalist and a cultural doyen, Zawadi Yamungu, joining me on the line. Hello, Ms. Zawadi. Such a pleasure to always connect with you.
1: Hello, and I'm looking at you excitedly because this woman, I'm meeting her again, I'm seeing her again.
0: You know me, my
1: How are you?
0: You know me, I'm good. So wonderful to talk to you.
1: I'm excited.
0: It's so difficult to, and I'm getting teary-eyed now because I just love you so much. It's difficult to separate you from divinity. You know, you are... I don't know, your ancestors' wildest dreams with the work that you are doing. I know that you play umakhoyane, and we've spoken extensively about and tracing the history of your lineage and how you got to play the instrument and the instrument making and all of that. But the hand pan, let's talk about the hand pan and how you were able to find that as part of your catalogue.
1: Ah, man, I think... I've just, since I'm in the journey, I keep on like finding myself as well, you know, in terms of what really connects me with my divinity, you know, what really connects me with the different space or tap into the different realm, you know. Mm. And finding that is these indigenous instruments or even like unusual instruments, but that makes a distinct sound, you know, the sound that makes you travel, the sound that makes you think beyond, you know. So I think my first interaction with with the hand pan is when I saw Ubaba Usithole. There's Ubaba Sithole here in Durban. He is a Sithole who plays like a multi indigenous instruments as well. Then I saw him playing a hand pan for the first time. We were at K-Cape Art Center in KwaMashu, and then I was so blown away. My mind, my vibrations, my frequencies, and everything, like, you know, it was shaken that
0: love
1: day.
0: It. Yeah.
1: Then I fell in love with it. I was like, there's no way I'm not getting that instrument. I asked him, where can I find the instrument? And then, lucky enough, he's one person as well who believes in teaching one another, you know, and transferring skill to the next person and all of that. And then at that time, he was like, it's not easy to find the instrument because no one makes them here in South Africa. We can only just like buy them online and all of that because originally this instrument is from Switzerland. So the other name is called a Swiss pan because it is said that it is from Switzerland, you know. So I think on the other side or of the country, they really know that instrument very well because when I follow people that plays it, I see like communities that does things, beautiful things together using the instrument, you know, or even play collectively. It's beautiful. It's amazing. And then a couple of months after I met Babu Sithole, then he came back to me and he was like, Zawadi, there's one white guy that is selling the instrument because he is now leaving South Africa and going back home. Then I was like, there is no way. I have to get that money and go get that instrument.
0: Oh, wow.
1: Then that's how I got it. Yes, it was like a thing of, he thought of me. Then he was like, here's the instrument. Just go and buy it. He's leaving by tomorrow. So just make sure you have money like today so that you get the instrument. I made my means. I was like, okay. I have to thank one or two because I really have to get the instrument. I got it. It was with me. And then later, he introduced me to some family in PE, Port Elizabeth. They're like they do make the instruments. They make them, they tune them, you know. So I got a chance to even visit them, get to learn more about the instrument, how to make the instrument, which is very difficult, but hey, I was intrigued and really fascinated into the whole process of the instrument and the sound that it gives, you know. And then I decided that with the stories that I have, the history, the culture and everything, I think more than anything with me, I can connect with this instrument and make beautiful music and make beautiful stories to tell, especially lullabies, because of its sound. It's the sound of the handpan is more like water. So I felt like if you play the handpan softly and if you play it with those beautiful chords and notes that it has, to for the baby to sleep, you know, play it for the baby to sleep, play it for a calm mind, play it for a still body. So that's what I wanted to present when I got a chance to really be together with the instrument, learn more with the instrument and connect with the instrument. As like this instrument, I can really tell beautiful lullaby stories or lullaby songs using the instrument, and the rest is history.
0: You're gonna make me cry. You know, I've been crying on radio for 18 years, but now the medium has changed. This camera's now. I can't cry. Oh my goodness! You know, you are making me realize how significant instrumentation is for black-bodied African people. Because you could give them any instrument, whether it's from Switzerland or wherever it's from, and they will give you the universe. And that's what you've been able to contribute, whether it's a guitar, whether it's
1: a natural
0: handpan,
1: thing to us.
0: It's a thing for us, isn't it, Jess?
1: It's a natural thing to us. It's in our veins. Like, it's the connection is different. I don't know how to tell this. I don't know how to even put it out there. But hey, yeah, there's something about it.
0: Yeah, as well as we class up, but it's a spiritual thing. Let's just put it that way for whoever is tuning in. 21 minutes into 10 a.m. on the line with the multi-instrumentalist and a cultural doyen. Her name is Zawadia Mungu, and she's joining us. And we really are paying attention to the sacred instrumentation of the handpan and how she has been able to take that and make it her own. Immediately when she started talking about the handpan as water, as the river, I started to picture her as the deity. Gana, what is it in Yoruba cosmology? Yemaya. She represents Yemaya every time she plays the handpan. Let's take a break and return.
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2: Welcome to Ancestral Sound Space. Zawadi Amungu is my special guest in this half hour, and we're tributing her work, but also how she is using the handpan as one of the instruments to really tell her stories authentically, to come up with these, you know, new ways of looking at African rhythms at this time. Zawadi, you are a woman working with a handpan, and I think there's so much sacredness, but also a lot of novelty in acknowledging that. What does it mean to you to be a custodian of musical storytelling, but also, you know, in you being able to take indigenous instrumentation and shape it for contemporary times or in a contemporary way?
3: It means sharing what's sharing my being with the world. It means taking what remind or revive our people, but in a different way this time, because, you know, the world has been like evolving, and it keeps on like evolving and keeps on changing. But I'm also like trying to take things from the past and also evolve with time, you know. That is why I'm able to play the handpan. And when I play the handpan, I can take and see things that are happening around us and tell the stories that I want the people to know about, you know, and talk about things that I want people to know about. Or I know that at some point it is said that as artists, we are the gatekeepers of the truth. Okay. We are the one who have to really be the mouth and ears and eyes for our people, because we are given that chance, you know. We are allowed to do it. We are allowed to talk about everything or anything, but in a very artistic way and in a very musical way, if you are a musician or in the artistry space as well, you know. So I feel like me being able to visit history and being able to do more research on where we coming from and what was used in that time. When you think of Mambusi Mhlongo, when you think of Princess Magogo, the way they used to tell those stories unapologetically, you know, or whatever that they were observing at those times, and be able to write songs about those things, whether it's like conscious our people, or whether it's like, hey, I'm telling you this and that, you know, what is happening Ezweni Lethu, what is happening Endlunkulu, what is happening here, you know. But uthola ukuthi umuntu nje kuphiko ukuthi, let me just put this in words, let me just put this in a song so that it is well listened, you know, it is well received as well. So that's what I'm learning as well with these instruments, that you are able to create beautiful scripts. You are able to create beautiful poems, beautiful songs, you know, even izinganekwane kodwa zizolaleleka kalula in the ear of today's, you know, because once they see something that is unusual, they get intrigued as well.
2: Yeah.
3: When I'm about to do a performance, especially for Ama Gen Z, let's just say Gen Zs, you know, they are very difficult people, humans, you know, in terms of uglalela, they have very a short span and all of that. But the moment they see the instrument, abangayijwayele, then they get to, what is this? What is that? Therefore, sengithathile attention yabo. So now, sekulele kuthenini, yini engikhuluma ngayo, yini engikhipha olimini lami, that will make them continue to listen. That is why then I cooperate like the instruments that I play with maybe like a keyboard or even like horns,
2: yes,
3: or like a bass, so that it's also enjoyable on like modern times or contemporary world, you know. But at the same time, when I do like percussions, a cappella thing, then I'm able to just tap into that space of playing that just the instrument, then later like adding sounds are extra that will make people to be not like, you know, people to not get bored, but to be even more intrigued and interested and fascinated to be like, why is this sounding like this? And what makes you think, or what made you think that this instrument will go better or will sound beautiful with like a keyboard? But Tolu would see, even on the keyboard, we are not playing those chords, but we are playing a marimba chord, or we are playing instrument, or just like a harp, or there are sounds that you are able to make with keyboard that goes really well with a hand pen.
2: Oh man, that is so beautiful. You know, between you and Fatoumata Diawara and Dabe Nohare, Sona Jobate, Ntombi Adlisa Mazwai, Tandiswa, who else?
3: I love Fatouma!
2: Omusangare. I mean, the African continent is in safest hands between all of you women. And I love you so much. And we're watching you, whether you are here representing South Africa, or whether you're in the Gambia, or in Ghana, or in Cote d'Ivoire. I think you are just such a light wherever you go, and you're taking this instrumentation and you're giving us permission to also make it our own. And I really appreciate that. So anybody that hasn't seen Zawadi Yamungu live, oh, shame, you're missing out. I feel sad for you. Please make a plan to go see her live. Do you have any tours that you're embarking on in this last half of the year? Where can we find you?
3: Quick one. I think there is something in East London that is in August. Quickly, I'm trying to recall everything on my mind because there's so many days.
2: There are so many. But you're on social media.
3: Yes. If you can just find everything on social media, because I post a lot and I update people with all the dates that are already confirmed, you know. But I am going to East London. I'm excited. I'm going to Pabecha on the same month, which is August. Yeah, it's August 9. Oh, yes. And then there's something that we're doing, Eziko, with Dumza Maswana, that is happening on the 7th and 8th of August. So I'm going to be there as well. I'm part of the lineup, beautiful lineup, by the way. I'm excited to share my stories with the people of Ingushwa. And then I'm going to be, there is something on the in November, though. It's Carnival City, that is called Ilali. I know a lot of people that have been telling me they're already buying tickets because they're excited. I'm going to be there with Jablile Majola, with Tando Zide, with Ndabezi Ndemdunga, with internet artists. So it's more like a modern sound for that sound. It's a modern sound, but also very ancient as well. So I'm very excited also to be part of that. And then all other dates I'm going to share on my socials. You can just follow me on Instagram at @Zawadi_Yamungu. On Facebook at @Zawadi_Yamungu, on TikTok at @Zawadi_Y, and on X at @ZYamungu.
2: Okay, wonderful. Zawadi, thank you very much, and congratulations. I know you've also been nominated for a Basadi Women in Music Award. We are rooting for you, and I'm definitely going to be putting in a couple of votes after the show. Thank you, my dearest. You know, you're a very busy woman, and I don't take the fact that you've made time for us this morning. I appreciate it. Thank you.
3: Thank you so much. Thank you so much for having me. It truly, truly means a lot. People can vote. There's a voting link on Basadi in Music Instagram pages, then they can vote. I'm nominated on three categories. I'm very excited. But I'm also nominated on Summer's, the album, which is very exciting times for me. You know, I've worked so hard to put in together that album and be able to tell those stories in that album. So it being recognized and nominated really, really means a lot. And like, it's already a win. Being nominated.
2: It is already a win. And we're celebrating with you. Zawadi, thank you so much. We've run out of time, but thank you very, very much. We're going to be definitely having our eyes on your social media for the latest. 10:30, let's check in with the latest in sports.
1: 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The African perspective.
4: Let's kick off with rugby news. Rassie Erasmus will make history on Saturday as he leads South Africa for a record-breaking 55th test as head coach, surpassing Jake White's mark of 54. Since first taking charge in 2018, Erasmus has masterminded two Rugby World Cup triumphs and transformed the Springboks into one of the most dominant sides in world rugby. SARU President Mark Alexander hailed Erasmus for uniting the nation through rugby, while CEO Rian Obelhorza called him the greatest coach ever to lead the Springboks. With a win rate of nearly 76% across his tenure, Erasmus' impact has been described as both sporting and cultural, cementing his legacy as a national icon. Now, football news. One of South Africa's most successful coaches, Dr. Elshe Jordan, has welcomed the return of SPAR National Senior Netball Championships to its traditional August slot. Netball South Africa has confirmed that this year's tournament will take place at Stellenberg High School in Cape Town from the 5th to the 11th of August. The championships had been held in December for the past 3 years, but they are now returning to their original place on the calendar. Jordan, who has always preferred the August schedule, says she's delighted with the decision and believes it'll benefit both the players and the quality of the competition.
5: Yeah, I'm very excited, Charles. I think, all the players are now in season, they're on form. So it's really important that they can play in such an important championship now, you know, when they physically in netball season. So that excites me. And, you know, Cape Town, I know there's lots of rain that time of the year, but I'm sure that they have a plan. So we don't even expect such, hot weather, which will also improve the quality of the netball.
4: Jordan also believes it is fitting that the championship will be played during Women's Month. She says many women make huge sacrifices to participate in the tournament despite receiving no financial reward. She has called on the corporate sector to support the sport and help ensure that players and officials are better rewarded for their commitment.
5: Netball is still amateur status in South Africa and across the world. The players, the umpires, the coaches, the technical officials, everybody makes a lot of sacrifices to make sure that we can actually deliver a professional product, although we are all either volunteers and amateurs. So the sacrifices is a lot, and to celebrate it in Women's Month makes it extra special.
4: And for any sports stories you'd like to share with us, please send us an email to newsroom@channelafrica.co.za or call us on +27117144459. This is Channel Africa Sport with me, Fidel Ngwadi.
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8: Thank you, Matseko. Good morning. Kenya has taken a step toward reshaping how it manages its national wealth after President William Ruto signed the Sovereign Wealth Fund bill into law. The legislation establishes the country's first sovereign wealth fund. It is expected to save and invest revenues from natural resources and other strategic assets for future generations, economic stability, and long-term development. The new law makes a shift in Kenya's public finance framework. It creates a sovereign wealth fund. President William Ruto says it aims at preserving part of the country's resource revenues, cushioning the economy against future shocks.
9: The sovereign wealth fund will belong not to my administration, but to the Republic of Kenya. It will be managed according to the law, our constitution, and the enduring interests of the Kenyan people. The Act provides for independent professional management, strong parliamentary oversight, and transparent public reporting and robust auditing. Every shilling must be accounted for. Every decision must be guided by prudence. Every investment must be measured by the legacy it leaves.
8: Frustrations over unemployment, crime, and years of weak growth are driving South Africa's anti-illegal migrant protests. But economists warn that the departure of thousands of foreign workers could end up hurting the very businesses and labor markets that campaigners say they are trying to protect. Protests against undocumented foreign nationals surged in recent months, culminating in a nationwide march on the 30th of June. Although the protests were largely peaceful, fears of violence have prompted thousands of African migrants to leave South Africa. Analysts argue that their departure could create labor shortages and businesses that have long relied on foreign workers from construction sites and farms to delivery services. In other news, the Union Against Hunger will today hold a picket outside the South African Human Rights Commission's food inquiry in Johannesburg, demanding that major retailers appear before the hearings and explain rising food prices. The group also plans to stage a symbolic trial of retail giant ShopRite, accusing the company and other retailers of failing to attend the inquiry. The organization is also demanding lower prices on essential food items amid growing hunger and food insecurity in the country. Union Secretary Esther Paddy says retailers must be held accountable for the cost of basic food products.
10: Our main target is not just ShopRite alone, but they are the largest in South Africa. But our call is for every retailer to drop food prices, because we cannot sit down and watch 20 million South Africans going to bed hungry and always wondering where their next meal is going to come from. Today we are going to do a mock trial at the commission and hand over a memorandum to the commission so that the commission can really compel them to attend. We need the answers.
8: The mayor of the Musina municipality in South Africa's Limpopo province, Godfrey Mawera, says the municipality is in talks with the National Treasury to negotiate the release of the money that has been withheld by Treasury for contravention of the Municipal Finance Management Act. Limpopo has five municipalities that have been flagged to have contravened the law by Treasury, including Mopane District Municipality, Tabazimbi, Modimulle Mohopong, and Fitaho Mutubatse, out of the 69 nationwide. Mawera says the main contributor to their contravention is that the municipality owes power utility Eskom over $3 million.
11: We have been in engagement with the National Treasury, as well as with the Provincial Treasury, to ensure that we get the withheld money released. We have since met with the National Treasury. They have agreed that they will release 30% of the 96 million so that we will be able to settle the debt that we are having with Eskom. And afterwards, we should be able to send them a proof of payment that indeed we have used the funds they have transferred to us to settle the debt. We are owing Eskom an amount of around 52.1 million.
8: UAE Telecoms operator E&T Group says it will sell its entire stake in Vodafone to a company owned by the family group of French telecoms tycoon Xavier Niel to $5.95 billion. E&T will divest its entire holding of 16.21% stake in Vodafone for $1.52 per share. Vodafone's shares last closed at $1.32.1. E&, says it will no longer exert control or influence Vodafone's board or management team, adding that its board representative has stepped down as a non-executive director of Vodafone. E&, says the transaction will result in a net cash return of about $1.3 billion. $1 in Nigeria is at 1,000 Naira 375, Botswana 13 Pula 42, Kenya 128 shilling 31, Zambia 18 Kwacha 06. BRICS countries, $1 in Brazil, 5 Riel 14, Russia 76 Rubles 30, India 95 Rupee 44, China 61.79, South Africa 16 Rand 35. $1 is at 74 pence to the British pound and 87 to the euro. Commodities, gold at $4,119, platinum at $1,643 per ounce, the price of Brent crude oil $76.55 a barrel. For any business stories you'd like to share with us, please send us an email to newsroom@channelafrica.co.za, or you can call us on +27 11714 4459. For Channel Africa Business, I am Chanduko Ligege.
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12: Somi Grammy-nominated jazz voice, Rwandan and Ugandan roots, born in the U.S. but claimed by the African continent. But she's also honored Africa's Miriam Makeba.
13: I'm South African. I can't talk to you without speaking about Ginger Me Slowly. In fact, that song has brought so much pressure on us South African men and how to treat our women.
14: It's not a song that I don't want to sing, but there are times when I feel like maybe I want to have a set that's a little more like, you know, I don't know, that's sort of brewing in other emotional spaces. I still feel like, oh, but I should do Ginger Me Slowly. It's kind of a joke now with my man. You know, I love that it's a love song that people want to hear, and that it occupies a kind of warm energy center for me.
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0: 11 minutes, or rather 9 minutes, I beg your pardon, to go until the top of 11 a.m. in Central African time. Thank you very much for staying with us here on The Journal as we continue to put down some notes that are important on this Friday. This FIFA World Cup season, you could win one of 4 PlayStation 5 consoles. 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
2: Ritimus Ikutura. 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
3: Bilini kamina kuna tepu, la kupima ilona, kuva utashona, shakunzikura.

0: just like that, it suddenly feels like the perfect day to talk about South Africa's iconic rooibos tea. Yep, that's what we're going to be talking about in the next hour as we highlight themes of culture, heritage, you know, our products. And we're going to be looking at the global demand for South Africa's rooibos, and it continues to rise as you and I speak. So this is going to be an interesting conversation, really looking at access that this wonderful tea has to international markets. So stay tuned as we come through with the next hour.
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4: Thank you, Matsuko. Your top stories this hour. UN Rights Council adopts a first resolution on neglected tropical diseases, and the Philippines reports a bird flu outbreak. Good morning. The United Nations Human Rights Council has adopted its first resolution acknowledging neglected tropical diseases as a public health and human rights issue. The resolution, spearheaded by Malawi and supported by six African nations, urges enhanced action to combat these diseases affecting over 1 billion people globally, emphasizing the need to address the underlying poverty, inequality, and inadequate services. Head of Advocacy and Strategic Partnerships at the Aniswad Foundation, Ines Aguino.
5: Neglected tropical diseases are a group of 21st different diseases, different amongst them, really. And what really, it's the N of neglected that brings them together in this group, basically because there's little political will to address them. There's little investment dedicated to them. And it affects people mostly in areas striken by poverty, in isolated areas with limited access to the healthcare system. Basically, that is what unites, in a sense, these diseases in one whole group.
4: And the Africa Center for Disease Control and Prevention, Africa CDC, says that the Ebola outbreak caused by the Bundibugyo virus in Uganda and the Democratic Republic of Congo is outpacing efforts to contain it. The agency warns the virus is spreading faster than resources can be deployed, with only around 20% of the funding needed for the response secured so far. Africa CDC's Regional Director for the North African Regional Coordinating Center, Dr. Wassam Mankola, is appealing to donors to come on board.
6: As I highlighted, we are facing the fastest growing Ebola outbreak ever. And this fastest growing Ebola outbreak ever, unfortunately, we're still behind the virus. But we need to go ahead of the virus. And to go ahead of the virus, we need more resources. Those resources can be more financial resources, so we are able to deploy more human resources to control this outbreak quickly. Healthcare workers, more community health workers to be deployed urgently. And we need to keep protecting our healthcare workers. And protecting our healthcare workers through spreading the correct information, not to contribute to misinformation, disinformation.
4: And the Economic Freedom Fighters EFF Party in South Africa has welcomed the extension of the Madlanga Commission of Inquiry, but criticized the presidency for what it calls a lack of transparency. President Cyril Ramaphosa extended the term of the commission with its final report now due on the 16th of November. The party says Ramaphosa has failed to explain why the commission needs more time or when it will complete its work, adding that the commission belongs to the people of South Africa. SABC reporter NG Mugwena.
7: During the working visit, President Ramaphosa and UNESCO's Director General will co-chair the leaders' meeting, which will focus on Sustainable Development Goal number 4, aimed at ensuring quality education for all. Discussions will center on strengthening the teaching profession, advancing the foundational phase, and lifelong learning. It will also look at promoting digital transformation in education.
4: Rather, that was SABC's Sophie Mukwena. On to the story now. Uganda's judiciary has pushed back against a directive by the country's Lawyers Association instructing its members to stop addressing judges as my lord or my lady and to abandon the long-standing practice of bowing before them. In the directive, the Uganda Law Society, ULS, said such feudal and colonial honorifics evaluate judicial officers above citizens. It says instead lawyers should use plain forms of address such as Mr. Justice, Madam Justice, Mr. Judge, Madam Judge, or magistrate, or simply refer to judicial officers by their surnames where appropriate. But judiciary spokesperson James Ereme says that the ULS has no authority to tell judges what to do or say. He said they would continue to demand the non decorum from lawyers. Like many former British colonies, Uganda inherited its legal system and many courtroom traditions from the UK. Similar debates have emerged in Zimbabwe, Malawi and Ghana, where critics argue that some colonial-era court practices and attire are no longer appropriate for modern Africa. And onto this now, the Philippines reported an outbreak of a highly pathogenic H5N1 bird flu among backyard birds in Oriental Mindoro province, as noted by the World Health Organization for Animal Health, WOAH. The outbreak detected in a flock of 39 poultry in Kapalan prompted authorities to cull all affected birds. The resurgence of avian influenza has raised concern regarding its impact on poultry supply, food prices and potential human transmission. A recap of a top story, the United Nations Human Rights Council has passed its first resolution recognizing neglected tropical diseases as a public health and human rights issue. For any news stories you'd like to share with us, please send an email to newsroom at channelafrica.co.za or call us on +27 114 4459. For Channel Africa News, I am Matapala Mahapi.
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0: 7 minutes into 11 a.m. in Central African time. Welcome to the grand finale on a Friday of The Journal, the last hour of the show, 7 minutes into 11 a.m. And of course, coming through is our cultural spotlight, and a very interesting one today as we talk about tea. But not just any tea, South Africa's iconic rooibos tea, as it continues to rise when we look at its demand, its identity in international markets. So we're going to be speaking to a representative of the South African Rooibos Council, or SARC, to really look at, you know, the nitty-gritties around the interest in rooibos in markets like China, for example, and how it is becoming even more valuable in export markets. Stay tuned.
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0: a very nice piece of music. Who's this? Aria Star. Love it. Really beautiful. 8 minutes into, 9 minutes rather, into 11 a.m. in Central African time. Thank you very much for staying with us as we talk all things the iconic rooibos. It's more than just a tea. It's got a whole character and personality now that is internationally recognized. Stay tuned.
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4: So how do you respond to Niger's new penal code, which criminalizes same-sex relationships and imposes prison terms of up to 10 years?
5: Yes, I think the Niger legal system is responding to what is more or less a clarion call to criminalize unnatural relationships among people of same sex. And is a response to the growing tendency of the West to continue to impose their beliefs and understanding of human rights on the African continent and other developing countries.
4: That's Dr. Samson Osagie, who's a Nigerian lawyer and former vice president of the African Bar Association. And there are those that are defending it and many that are saying it's out of order. Where do you sit?

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1: Well, here we are on a Friday, our Cultural Spotlight space, really looking at what's happening on the African continent in many different contexts. And as global demand for South Africa's iconic rooibos continues to rise, so does the need to protect its identity. Very, very important. With improved access to international markets, including China, rooibos is becoming more than just a tea. Okay, it's becoming a very valuable export as you and I speak. Beyond commercial success lies the importance of preserving its authenticity, traceability, and unique origin through geographical indication and protected designation, as it were, of original status. So these protections, as we understand it, not only safeguard the integrity of the product, but also support thousands of livelihoods around South Africa, as we noted right now. Martina Swart is joining me on the line in their capacity as Secretariat of the South African Rooibos Council, or SARC as it's known. What a wonderful conversation we're about to have. Thank you very much for your time.
2: Good morning, Mateko. Very good to be with you, and thank you for the opportunity for this conversation.
1: Thank you. Thank you very much, Martina. I was just saying, actually, before our conversation, that isn't it interesting that over the many generations, we have seen rooibos become, I don't know, have its own character, its own personality. I mean, it's just so wonderful. But perhaps let's start with getting an understanding of you know, these terms, you know, that can be very confusing. What exactly are we talking about when we acknowledge geographical indication and protected right. designation of origin? Let's talk about what that is and why it's so important.
2: All right. So geographical indication is really a term, or it's a protection or a registration that that assists in the protection of products that come from a very specific area. Mm. So I think for the listeners, it's always good to distinguish. So you get a geographic indication, but then you also get what you call a protected designation of origin. So geographic indication is about the product, and a protected designation of origin means that the product must be grown and processed in a specific area. And this is the registration that rooibos holds in the European Union. And it's an internationally recognized system. South Africa also recently gazetted their system, and we're also busy joining the South African system. But if the listener thinks it's about, if you think about champagne, or if you think about Parmaham, it must come from only that one region in the world. And in the same way, rooibos coming from the Cederberg in the western and a small part of the Northern Cape can only be called rooibos when it

0: comes from that specific region.
1: Okay, well, that's very interesting. But we are seeing, of course, that there's a global demand for rooibos. It's growing really, really fast. What are some of the factors that are driving this increased international interest in our tea?
0: I think from the side of the South African Rooibos Council, and also not from the side of the Rooibos Council, any granny in South Africa or Southern Africa will tell you if you have a tummy ache, if you're struggling to sleep, and various other ailments, please have your cup of rooibos. So from the side of the South African Rooibos Council, we really invest considerably in research on the health benefits of rooibos. And consumers worldwide are looking increasingly for natural, healthy, but also importantly, sustainably produced product. And rooibos offers a unique combination of being natural, caffeine-free, rich in antioxidants, and then distinctly South African. So we're seeing this growing interest from established markets like Europe and Japan, and then also, as you mentioned, from new markets such as China, where we have aging populations, and they want to age well and they want to age healthily, and they are more invested in proactively looking after their health and taking in products that would support their health. So I think that really contributes to the growth internationally.
1: Okay, very fascinating. I'd like us to also acknowledge the fact that South Africa recently secured improved market access, including the removal of tariffs on rooibos exports to China specifically. What opportunities does this create for the industry overall?
0: Tamateko, this was actually for all South African products, I think, which is it was a wonderful bilateral agreement, really smoothing over trade for South Africa as a whole. But for the rooibos industry, I don't recall the year exactly now, but tariffs for China was really high at about 30%. Through bilateral engagements, this was then reduced a few years ago, and then at the beginning of this year, totally removed. As I think everybody would be aware, China is a very large market with great potential. And the fact that one can now export to this market with zero tariffs really makes your competitive advantage really, really good. So what the South African Rooibos Council and the industry is currently doing is we are just looking at the market, looking at the demands of the market, and seeing how the industry can best serve this market. But we have already seen in this year of 2026, we keep record of our export destinations. And currently, year to date, China is featuring in the top 10 already based on the removal of these tariffs.
1: Okay, it's very important for us to protect the rooibos name. I think we've seen this information come in drips and drabs here and there, but let's talk about why that is so important in helping to curb, counterfeit markets, if you will, or imitation products, especially when we start to go international.
0: I think this is very important. So with growing demand comes growing risk of the misuse of the name. And rooibos has become valuable internationally. So it is essential that when consumers buy rooibos, be it in South Africa or be it abroad, that they can be assured that this is really rooibos. And when we use instruments like the protected designation of origin, we put rules in place to support traceability, to support quality, and to really ensure that when the customer picks up that box and it says rooibos, that it comes from the Sedibeng region in South Africa. So producers also invest in quality, and they're happy that that quality is protected. And I think it is important to protect rooibos not only for ourselves and at this point in time and for the industry, but also for future generations. It is really a very traditional South African drink. Some would say it's part of our heritage. So that is also important to protect that for our country and for the people of our country.
1: Absolutely. All right. On the line with me is Secretariat of the South African Rooibos Council, Martine Swart, and we're looking at rooibos, how it has become an iconic South African tea, but really well recognized in international markets such as China. We continue the conversation straight after this.
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1: Right, 20 minutes into 11 a.m. in Central African time. I hope that you will get an opportunity before the close of the show for you to grab yourself a nice, good, hot cup of rooibos tea, right? That's what we're discussing in this half hour for our cultural spotlight, looking at not only the commercial success and the importance thereof when we look at rooibos as an export product of South Africa, but also in preserving authenticity and traceability and the uniqueness of the origins geographically when we look at rooibos. And that, of course, forms part of the work of the South African Rooibos Council, or SARC, as we noted. Martine Swart continues to join me on the line. And we acknowledging, you know, the fact that it's become an iconic tea internationally, and the health benefits is what we unpacked. But I'd like us to also look at the fact that this is an industry as well, Martine. It's an industry. Mm-hmm. It impacts people's livelihoods, as it were. So what impact does protecting this product then have on farming communities, for example, and the broader economy as we speak?
0: Yeah, certainly. That is certainly a good consideration, because you have the story of the heritage, and you have the story of how unique rooibos is. But behind this, we have thousands of people tirelessly working, people who have been working with rooibos for through generations, not only through their lifetime. And this is an extraordinarily important part of the rooibos industry. So the industry is limited to, like I mentioned, an area around Clan William in the Western Cape, and then all the way up into the Northern Cape, if we think about also Van Reinstorp, if we think about the Sandveld, Wuppertal, is one of our communities also farming with rooibos and Hayveld, and that supports thousands of jobs. We estimate that directly the rooibos industry creates about 8,000 jobs, but then obviously we also have more jobs in the supply chain as the product moves through packaging, logistics, exports, etc. And then rural farming communities, they've been working with rooibos for a really, really long time. And this also brings me to, I think, an important milestone that the industry reached in 2018-2019, when they signed the first industry-wide benefit-sharing agreement with the Khoekhoe and the San people as the traditional knowledge holders on the rooibos plant, and sharing benefits now ever since that time. So the benefits from rooibos are not only limited to those communities in the Cedarburg area directly working with the plant and directly working with rooibos, but also enables those traditional knowledge holder communities to share in the success of rooibos, and as they see fit, develop and implement projects, economic opportunity in those communities. Yes.
1: So important. And also just to acknowledge that rooibos goes beyond tea. It's now found in products. I mean, I was in the Karoo the other month, and, you know, people were making soaps with rooibos tea and doing all sorts of really amazing, wholesome products. So this is very important when we look at the growth of the economy and the farming and agricultural sector as well. But, I mean, let's look ahead a little bit, Martine. Is there anything else that we need to do at this time? You know, perhaps from a government perspective, you know, other industry stakeholders, consumers, how can we all participate in protecting and strengthening the global reputation of South African rooibos?
0: I think the rooibos industry is interconnected, and it is forever striving to find a balance between all the different elements that makes up the industry. So the industry is not purely a commodity wanting to sell a product and grow a product. Sustainability, because we are in this very specific geographic area, and it is actually UNESCO World Heritage Site that is part of where rooibos is grown in the Cape Floral Kingdom. So sustainability and looking after the environment is very important. Then from a consumer point of view, to really protect the status, to really ensure the consumer that they're getting an authentic and good quality product. And what consumers can do for us is just continue to drink their rooibos. And then I think also, speaking about the health benefits of rooibos, because rooibos is really good for, I've mentioned the research that we do on rooibos, but it is really good for heart health. It's really full of antioxidants, which helps with aging of the body. We're doing super interesting studies also now for neurodegenerative disease. And in a world where we want to maybe become less dependent, or where expensive medicine is sometimes not so accessible to us, a simple cup or six, that is what we recommend. That is that's what the studies
1: the
0: recommend.
1: More the better. The more the better.
0: I know six is a lot, but that really gives you a good health benefit. Yeah.
1: Oh man, that is so wonderful. And actually, you speak about, you know, the six cups. I just opened the SARS website, and there is a beautiful serving suggestion there, okay, with rooibos tea, with some star anise and a little apple and a little citrus, okay? So there you go. You can really have fun with how you enjoy your rooibos tea. Continue to drink the tea and buy the authentic products and support the economy. But also, just on the note of the website, you can also subscribe to the newsletter of the SARC, or the South African Rooibos Council, as it were, if you'd like to be updated on the work of the organization as well as other projects. Martine, this was such a wholesome conversation. Thank you very much. All the best with the work that you are doing, and let's chat again soon.
0: Thank you, Mateko. Really appreciate it. Have a lovely Friday.
1: You too. Thank you very much, and enjoy your rooibos tea. Martine Swart, Secretariat of the South African Rooibos Council, or the South African Rooibos Council, or SARC, I beg your pardon. So I hope that you'll enjoy your tea. I enjoy a good kappa every other day, if not every day. So here we are, 27 minutes into 11 a.m.

0: It's 11:30 in Central African time. Thank you very much for staying with us here on The Journal. We cross straight to the sports desk. Figile Lingwadi standing by with the latest.
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2: We kick off with football news. World football's governing body, FIFA referees chief Pierluigi Collina, has strongly rejected claims of malpractice following Argentina's controversial 3-2 World Cup win over Egypt. Egypt coach Hossam Hassan accused officials of being under external pressure after a series of decisions went against his side, including a VAR disallowed goal. Collina dismissed the allegations as unfounded, insisting match officials act with integrity and cannot be influenced, not even by FIFA's president. He warned such accusations risk provoking threats against referees and their families. Collina added that the VAR correctly intervened to rule out Egypt's goal, stressing a foul is a foul, regardless of distance or time. Now, rugby news. Rassie Erasmus will make history on Saturday as he leads South Africa for a record-breaking 55th test as head coach, surpassing Jake White's mark of 54. Since first taking charge in 2018, Erasmus has masterminded two Rugby World Cup triumphs and transformed the Springboks into one of the most dominant sides in world rugby. SARU president Mark Alexander hailed Erasmus for uniting the nation through rugby, while CEO Rian Obelhorza called him the greatest coach ever to lead the Springboks. With a win rate of nearly 76% across his tenure, Erasmus's impact has been described as both sporting and cultural, cementing his legacy as a national icon. Now, netball news. One of South Africa's most successful netball coaches, Dr. Elche Yodan, has welcomed the return of the SPAR National Senior Netball Championships to its traditional August slot. Netball South Africa, NSA, has confirmed that this year's tournament will take place at Stellenberg High School in Cape Town from the 5th to the 11th of August. The championships had been held in December for the past 3 years, but they are now returning to their original place on the calendar. Jordan, who has always preferred the August schedule, says she's delighted with the decision and believes it'll benefit both players and the quality of the competition.
3: Yeah, I'm very excited, Charles. I think, all the players are now in season, they're on form. So it's really important that they can play in such an important championship now, you know, when they physically in netball season. So that excites me. And, you know, Cape Town, I know there's lots of rain that time of the year, but I'm sure that they have a plan. So we don't even expect such, hot weather, which will also improve the quality of the netball.
2: Jordan also believes it is fitting that the championships will be played during Women's Month. She says many women make huge sacrifices to participate in the tournament despite receiving no financial reward. She has called on the corporate sector to support the sport and help ensure that players and officials are better rewarded for their commitment.
3: Netball is still amateur status in South Africa and across the world. The players, the umpires, the coaches, the technical officials, everybody makes a lot of sacrifices to make sure that we can actually deliver a professional product, although we are all either volunteers and amateurs. But the sacrifices is a lot, and to celebrate it in Women's Month makes it extra special.
2: And finally, with cycling news, Tadej Pogacar has taken a huge step towards a record-equaling fifth Tour de France crown with a commanding Stage 6 victory. The defending champion attacked 5 kilometers from the summit of the Col du Tourmalet, leaving Jonas Vingegaard trailing and putting nearly 2 minutes into his Danish rival. Pogacar crossed the line in Gavani Gedre 2 minutes 38 seconds clear, reclaiming the yellow jersey with a 2.42 lead overall. He now stands alongside cycling legends Aquatil, Max, Hinault and Indurain in pursuit of history. Britain's Tom Pidcock sits 15th after illness hampered his preparation. For any sports stories you'd like to share with us, please send us an email to newsroom@channelafrica.co.za or call us on +27 11 714 4459. 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
0: The Journal with Matseko Mosito. 25 minutes away from the top of the midday hour. Right now, we cross to the business days to find out what the latest is with Chanduko Ligege.
1: Business news on Channel Africa. The African perspective.
5: Thank you, Matseko. Good morning. Economists warn that rising anti-migrant protests in South Africa could harm the country's economy by creating labor shortages in key sectors. Thousands of African migrants have reportedly left the country following recent demonstrations over unemployment, crime, and slow economic growth. Experts say migrants play an important role in farming, construction, hospitality, retail, and informal sector, while employers often struggle to fill vacancies. UN data shows that South Africa was home to about 2.6 million migrants in 2024, while earlier OECD and ILO estimates suggest that they contributed around 9% of the country's GDP. More than 1 million South Africans have been removed from Eskom's load reduction program. Eskom says five provinces are now load reduction free after upgrades to protect the electricity network. Utility spokesperson Daphne Mugwena says around 65% of customers previously affected would no longer experience scheduled power interruptions. She says load reduction protects electricity infrastructure from overloading caused by illegal connections.
6: With load reduction, unfortunately, it's because of the behavior or the things, activities that we do in most of those areas where this localized activities are happening, where we'd find that people are tampering with their meters, there's illegal connections, and those activities that we do end up overloading the network, because remember, we designed the network for a certain capacity or for a certain demand that was applied by the customer.
5: Africa's electric mobility industry is drawing strong investor interest as companies scale up to meet rising demand for affordable, low-emission transport. Electric mobility from Spiro has secured an additional $55 million from Chinese investor New Trails Capital following a $215 million funding round just weeks earlier. The fresh capital will be used to expand its electric motorcycle fleet, battery swapping network, and manufacturing capacity across Africa. Spiro Kenya's deputy country head Raymond Kitunga elaborates.
7: Some people really knew that this is a project that can be done in Africa and can succeed. What does this mean on ground? It means that we can extend the good results that we have seen in the shortest time possible and ensure that we continuously prove the concept that this is the new way to go in terms of doing business. It's the new way to go in terms of transportation, simply because in Africa, close to about 20 million motorbikes traverse the roads of Africa.
5: German carmaker Volkswagen's premium brand Audi has reported a 7% decline in global vehicle deliveries during the first half of the year. The company says demand was affected by intense competition in China and higher US tariffs. Deliveries in China fell by nearly 20% between January and June, while North American sales dropped by around 17%. Audi says Chinese market remains highly competitive, with pricing pressure, rising fuel prices, and changes to government subsidy policies continuing to weigh on demand. Let's have a look at financial indicators. One US dollar in Nigeria is at 1,000 Naira 375, Botswana 13 Pula 42, Kenya 128 Shilling 31, Zambia 18 Kwacha 06, BRICS countries $1 in Brazil at 5 Real 14, in Russia 76 Rubles 30, India 95 rupee 44, China 6 yuan 79, South Africa 16 rand 35. $1 is trading at 74 pence to the British pound, 87 to the euro. Looking at commodities, gold is trading at $4,109, platinum at $1,619 per ounce. The price of Brent crude oil is trading at $77.33 a barrel. That's all for now. For any business stories you'd like to share with us, please send us an email to newsroom@channelafrica.co.za, or you can call us on +27 11 714 4459. For Channel Africa Business, I am Chanduko Ligege.
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4: The Alexandra Regional Court in Johannesburg, South Africa, has sentenced Abelamine Mugabe to 24 months in prison or a $24,000 fine for pointing a toy firearm, as well as 18 months imprisonment or a $12,000 fine for being in the country illegally. Meanwhile, his co-accused Tobias Matuhodze has been sentenced to 3 years imprisonment.
8: So basically what the magistrate said was that, you know, he has taken into consideration that the complainant or the victim did in fact withdraw the charges. So both of the accused will actually have to be deported. He is to be escorted by the investigating officer. However, in terms of Matonze, he will in fact have to serve his prison time, and thereafter he will in fact also be deported back to Zimbabwe.
1: Africa Update with Lulu Kabu, 12 to 1 p.m. Central African Time.
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0: 8 minutes to go till the top of midday. We've got a news bulletin coming through, and then straight after that, Africa Update with Lulu Gobu. We have a lot of questions for her as to what's to come on the show, but one thing she cannot answer is, what happened to this week?
5: As you said, hey? It was Monday,
0: Friday.
5: You know, it is a happy Friday, though. Mm-hmm. A lot coming up in Africa Update. South Africa's president, Cyril Ramaphosa, on a 3-day official visit to France. You know, it's all about strengthening bilateral relations, advancing cooperation in education, diplomacy, and trade. And also, there's a new ambassador to France. That's Ayane Dadlodlo, former minister of communications, and she'll be taking up that post since the passing of the late Natim Tetwa as the ambassador to France. And then also, we're also going to be focusing on about 40 witnesses testifying before the parliamentary ad hoc committee investigating the military aircraft crash that claimed the lives of Malawi's Vice President Saulos Chilema and 8 others. We're going to be speaking to our correspondent there, George Mango, and he'll unpack for us exactly what is coming out of this committee and what are they finding? When are we going to get final reports? What is the black box data saying? What's the information coming from there? So all that and more coming up on Africa Update. And also the Madlanga Commission, another extension. South Africans are very happy about that.
0: Another extension.
5: Oh, there's a lot that's coming up. There's a lot of drama from the Madlanga Commission. We're seeing the ripple effects.
0: Yeah.
5: We're seeing Imogen behind the dock. And, yes, she was given, she's still looking to get bail. And she's back in the courts today. But remember, Deputy Commissioner Mkhwanazi. He got bail, but and together with one of the executives from Ekuruleni. Mm. So there's a lot that's coming out from the Madlanga Commission. And as always, South Africans want more because a lot is being exposed. And just the other day, it was literally a year since the day Lieutenant General Nhlanhla Mkhwanazi took to the podium and gave the whole country a briefing. So all that and more coming up on Africa Update today.
0: Has to be one of the most intense commission since, I don't know, since the Gupta trial back in the day. But here we are, lots coming up, a lot of continental coverage coming through just after the 12 o'clock news bulletin. So please do tune in. Lulu Gabu and the team will be standing by for you. Have yourself a glorious rest of the Friday. You and I will catch up again on Monday, bright and early between 9 and 12. Have a good one. Cheers.
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2: It is midday and this is Africa Update, coming to you live from Johannesburg in South Africa on Channel Africa from an African perspective. I'm Lulu Gabu, and a lot coming up in the next hour. But first, let's go to the news.
1: 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The African perspective.
3: Thank you, Lulu. Your top stories this hour: UN declares a neglected tropical diseases a human rights issue, and Labour MPs unite behind Burnham in leadership race. Good afternoon. The United Nations Human Rights Council has adopted its first resolution acknowledging neglected tropical diseases as a public health and human rights issue. The resolution, spearheaded by Malawi and supported by six African nations, urges enhanced action to combat these diseases affecting over 1 billion people globally, emphasizing the need to address the underlying poverty, inequality and inadequate services. Head of Advocacy and Strategic Partnerships at the UNVSS Foundation, Ines Egino.
4: Neglected tropical diseases are a group of 21st different diseases, different amongst them, really. And what really, it's the N of neglected that brings them together in this group, basically because there's little political will to address them. There's little investment dedicated to them. And it affects people mostly in areas striken by poverty, in isolated areas with limited access to the healthcare system. Basically, that is what unites, in a sense, these diseases in one whole group.
3: And the African Center for Disease Control and Prevention, Africa CDC, says the Ebola outbreak caused by the Bundibugyo virus in Uganda and the Democratic Republic of Congo is outpacing efforts to contain it. The agency warns that the virus is spreading faster than resources can be deployed, with only around 20% of the funding needed for the response secured so far. Africa CDC's Regional Director for the North African Regional Coordinating Center, Dr. Wassama Menkaula, is appealing to donors to come on board.
5: As I highlighted, we are facing the fastest growing Ebola outbreak ever. And this fastest growing Ebola outbreak ever, unfortunately, we're still behind the virus. But we need to go ahead of the virus. And to go ahead of the virus, we need more resources. Those resources can be more financial resources, so we are able to deploy more human resources to control this outbreak quickly. Healthcare workers, more community health workers to be deployed urgently. And we need to keep protecting our healthcare workers. And protecting our healthcare workers through spreading the correct information, not to contribute to misinformation, disinformation.
3: And the Economic Freedom Fighters EFF Party in South Africa has welcomed the extension of the Madlanga Commission of Inquiry, but criticized the presidency for what is calls a lack of transparency. President Cyril Ramaphosa extended the term of the commission, with its final report now due on the 16th of November. The party says Ramaphosa has failed to explain why the commission needs more time or when it will complete its work, adding that the commission belongs to the people of South Africa. SABC's Sophie Mugwena.
6: During the working visit, President Ramaphosa and UNESCO's Director General will co-chair the leaders' meeting, which will focus on sustainable development goal number 4, aimed at...
3: Apologies for that audio. Rather, onto this story now. Uganda's judiciary has pushed back against a directive by the country's Lawyers Association instructing its members to stop addressing judges as my lord or my lady and to abandon the long-standing practice of bowing before them. In the directive, the Uganda Law Society, ULS, said such feudal and colonial honorifics evaluate judicial officers above citizens. It says instead lawyers should use plain forms of address such as Mr. Justice, Madam Justice, Mr. Judge, Madam Judge or Magistrate, or simply refer to judicial officers by their surnames where appropriate. But Judiciary Spokesperson James Erimie says the ULS has no authority to tell judges what to do or say. He said they would continue to demand the known decorum from lawyers. Like many former British colonies, Uganda inherited its legal system and many courtroom traditions from the UK. Similar debates have emerged in Zimbabwe, Malawi and Ghana, where critics argue that the same colonial-era court practices and attire are no longer appropriate for modern Africa. And Andy Burnham has taken another step towards becoming the next Labour leader and Prime Minister of the UK after the vast majority of the Labour MPs nominated him to replace Sir Keir Starmer. Burnham's Labour leadership bid has been backed by 322 out of the 402 Labour MPs, as he remains the only declared candidate. It makes him just one short of the 323 needed before it is mathematically impossible for a rival to run against him. Some MPs say they were not able to vote yesterday but will back Burnham once they are back in Parliament. If no one else enters the contest, the expected Burnham will be declared a Labour leader next week before taking office as Prime Minister on the 20th of July. A recap of your top story. The UN Human Rights Council has for the first time recognized neglected tropical diseases as a human rights problem. Backed by Malawi and six African states, the resolution calls for action on the poverty and inequality driving diseases that impact over 1 billion people. For any news stories you'd like to share with us, please send an email to newsroom@channelafrica.co.za or call us on +2 711 714 4459. For Channel Africa News, I am Matapelo Mahape.
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7: In our sports headline, the continent's first dedicated golf tourism has been launched in Johannesburg, and junior ball coaches share their expertise in Georgia. I'll be back with these and other stories at the bottom of the hour.
2: It is 12:07 Central African Time, and we're coming to you live from Johannesburg in South Africa on Channel Africa from an African perspective. Now, coming up in this hour, South Africa's President Cyril Ramaphosa is on a three-day official visit to France aimed at strengthening bilateral relations between the two countries. And entries for the 2026 Simon Mabhunu Sabela Film and Television Awards will officially close today on the 10th of July 2026. I'll stay connected to Africa and the world with Channel Africa, the international voice of the South African Broadcasting Corporation. 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Channel Africa, first with the African story globally. On hashtag Africa Update Ask today, South Africa's President Cyril Ramaphosa is on a three-day official visit to France aimed at strengthening bilateral relations and advancing cooperation in education, diplomacy and trade. The visit comes despite recent reports that South Africa was excluded from the G7 summit in France following alleged pressure from the United States on the French government. Now, we want to know, how could stronger South Africa-France relations benefit the broader African continent? Share your thoughts and your views on all our social media platforms. That's on X, Instagram at Channel Africa One, on Facebook at Channel Africa. You can also send us your comments and voice notes on +2 783 288 6684. Hashtag Africa Update Us.
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0: Official visit to France aimed at strengthening bilateral relations and advancing cooperation in education, diplomacy and trade. The visit includes high-level engagements with UNESCO, French President Emmanuel Macron and senior French government officials. Pretoria says South Africa and France enjoy a comprehensive and productive relationship underpinned by strong cooperation at bilateral, regional and multilateral levels across a wide range of sectors. The visit comes despite recent reports that South Africa was excluded from the G7 summit in France following alleged pressure from the United States on the French government. And for more on this, we are joined on the line by international relations analyst Dr. Oscar van Heerden. Dr. van Heerden, good afternoon and thank you for joining us on Africa Update.
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0: Now, Dr. van Heerden, how would you describe the current state of diplomatic relations between South Africa and France?
1: I would say that it is actually good. I think the French representatives, as well as Derko, are truthful when they say that the relations are very good between the two countries. But as you've alluded, in recent months, there was a little tension point. As you know, South Africa is facing punitive actions against them by the United States of America. And even though President Macron, when he attended the G20 in Johannesburg, personally invited President Ramaphosa to the G7, knowing that he was going to be the host of the summit, unfortunately, America had other plans. And yes, the French are denying it now because they obviously don't want to give the impression that they succumb to pressure from the United States or from Washington, D.C. But it's quite clear that it was the Marco Rubio and Donald Trump administration that put pressure on Macron to disinvite Ramaphosa to the G7. Otherwise, they were not going to come. And as a result, they had to then say, unfortunately, they are not going to extend the invitation. And in the place of South Africa, invited Kenya to represent Africa. But besides that little faux pas or diplomatic uncomfortableness, I think relations between between France and South Africa is actually very good. And the three-day visit, official visit, is in a way an apology, I think, on the part of President Macron. So I suspect what we are going to see is the red carpet and all the bells and whistles that's going to be laid out for Ramaphosa.
0: How important is France as a political and economic partner for South Africa within the European Union?
1: Well, it's the third largest trading partner within the European Union. You know, Germany is number one, the UK is number two, and France is number three. And so it's a very, very strategic and important trading partner for South Africa. It's mostly, you know, among other things, but mostly in the pharmaceutical sector. And a few strategic minerals and so forth. From our side, we import those. From the French side, obviously, it's strategic minerals from our side, manganese, iron ore, quite a few of our raw materials, and of course also the automotive sector. But there's still space for a lot of other things. For example, I'm sure that President Ramaphosa is also going to talk to Macron around commitments that were made from various European Union countries with regards to the just energy transition, moving away from fossil fuels and so forth, because for us as South Africans, that is a new booming industry, green shoots that can create jobs and bring in new money into the economy.
0: And how can both countries expand, trade and investment opportunities just amid a global economic uncertainty? I mean, with the U.S. President Donald Trump and the crisis in the Middle East starting up again, literally a few weeks of a fragile ceasefire.
1: Yeah, I think those are some of the geostrategic and geopolitical issues that's going to be featuring on the agenda. As you know, South Africa is but a small player in the bigger scheme of the global situation, but nonetheless a player. And I think that Macron and Ramaphosa is going to also have to reflect on what came out from the G7, what are the kind of commitments, and how does that tally

0: with the objectives that Ramaphosa had set for the G20 agenda. And I think there's, and when you have that conversation, you cannot ignore three of the hotspots in the globe: Ukraine, Russia, Iran, America, and Israel, and of course, Israel and what's the genocide that's taking place in Gaza.
1: Both countries have expressed concern over instability in parts of Africa. How can South Africa and France work together to promote peace and security on the continent?
0: This is going to be an interesting conversation, and it's one that is going to be had. As you know, even though South Africa is always touted as a small player in global affairs, but on the continent, it has played quite an important role in terms of peacekeeping as well as peace building. Our involvement in the eastern side of the DRC, our involvement in Mozambique with Cabo Delgado, and other areas, the talks that we held between Eritrea and Ethiopia, and of course the role that President Bekir had played in South Sudan and the Sudanese. So we've played a role. Macron is aware of it. There's problems in the Sahel as well as Southern Africa. I think these are all going to make for very interesting conversations between the South Africans and French.
1: Just looking at what's happening with the French, with France, and the relations on the African continent, when you look at countries like Mali and sort of pulling away from their strong France's engagements or France's relationships with them. What needs to happen on that front, especially if President Ramaphosa does have influence and big influence when it comes to the African continent?
0: Yeah, I think the French has realized that their time of exploiting their former colonies are over. I think they've accepted that, and they've come up with a new reality, which is to begin to engage with other regions and other parts of the continent. And I think that this is why, the French had the recent economic conference in Kenya. To which South Africa was invited, but Ramaphosa insisted that he wants to rather have a bilateral and not be part of an African group. And that's what then precipitated the 3-day state visit. But the point is that the French has clearly come up with a strategic decision that now that they are no longer in the former Francophone colonies, they need to strengthen relations with other countries on the continent. And South Africa is a key player as the largest economy on the continent, of course.
1: Dr. van Heerden, thank you for your time on Africa Update. We'll leave it there for today.
0: Always a pleasure.
1: Thank you, and to you too. That is international relations analyst Dr. Oscar van Heerden joining us on the line.
2: When the story moves, we move. Africa Update with Lulu Kabu, 12 to 1 p.m. Central African Time on Channel Africa.
1: It is 18 after 12 Central African time, and we're coming to you live from Johannesburg in South Africa. About 40 witnesses have testified before the Parliamentary Ad Hoc Committee investigating the military aircraft crash that claimed the lives of Malawi's Vice President Saulos Chilima and 8 others. Now, the inquiry has revealed that the military Dornier aircraft was not equipped with either a cockpit voice recorder or a flight data recorder, meaning the black box data that underpinned the official 2024 findings never existed. Our committee chairperson, Walter Nyamilandu, says the inquiry is receiving substantial testimony that is helping to strengthen the investigation and establish the circumstances surrounding the crash. And for more on the parliamentary proceedings, we are joined on the line by our correspondent in Malawi, George Mango. George, good afternoon, and thank you for joining us on Africa Update.
3: A very good afternoon to you too.
1: Now, George, the inquiry has heard testimony from about 40 witnesses. Take us through some of the testimonies given so far.
3: So far, the inquiry, as per the Parliamentary Ad Hoc Committee, which did take place until the 1st July this month, what happened was that a number of witnesses were indeed paraded, ranging from those mere people that were on the ground that might have had an insight into what really happened, and then the search itself, and then from the government's perspective, those people from the civil aviation, the Malawi Defense Force, the Malawi Police Service, even those people from the capital Capitol Hill, which means government, and then the presidency as to how these things did unfold for the vice president, the late vice president, Saurus Lima, and then eight others did crash. So even the family members of the believed families did present their witnesses as to what they might know or they knew, and then what they think and what they expect of the government in line with the very first, you know, commission of inquiry into the crash that was led by former president Lazarus Chakwera. So all those kind of details, indeed, 40 witnesses and more witnesses are yet to be paraded as I speak now.
1: The revelation that the military Dornier aircraft neither had a cockpit, a voice recorder, nor a flight data recorder, that's the black box, change the direction of the investigation? Just how did it change it? And what was the reaction?
3: It did change the direction in terms of the fact that the previous government did indicate the fact that the black box was available. But when questioned, a number of the witnesses, ranging from the former defense minister, the former army commander, and the former chief secretary to the government, did indicate the fact that the plane did not have a black box. And there was justification to this based on what the former deputy army commander, now the current army commander, did say, is that according to the Chicago Convention, I mean, the aircraft was not supposed to have a black box, and it did not have a black box. And a number of issues were being, you know, said to do with what should happen. But it was clear that any aircraft to do with the army needs not to have a black box, in view of Malawi's, you know, economic challenges. So they thought it was that it was not it wasn't good at that time to have a black box. So the narrative has completely changed, because in terms of the first inquiry, there was an indication that the black box was available. But now people are now wondering to say, oh, what was contained in the aircraft, the Dornier itself, it means that maybe the discussion now is hovering on one-on-one basis as to what people saw, what people might have known in terms of the aircraft itself, you know, taking off from Kamuzu International Airport, going to Mzuzu Airport in the northern city, which is a distance of about maybe a 15 to 20 minute flight. So the radar, nowhere to be tracked, nowhere to be, checked. So all those kind of things are now raising the eyebrows to say, why did the previous government talk about having the black box? And it is also an issue that is now being debated upon in the public domain, just like in Parliament, as Parliament is sitting for some other resolutions. So indeed, it's changed the narrative currently.
1: And what has been the reaction from the families of the late Vice President Saulos Chilima and the other victims of these latest developments, and also just the credibility of the original accident investigation?
3: Begin with in terms of the witness from the spouse of the late Saulos Chilima, Mary Chilima, who appeared before the parliamentary ad hoc committee itself. She was of the view that, one, she thanked the current government that at least, you know, they have mounted fresh investigations or a fresh inquiry into this, and that she was compensated at least. But, you know, she complained about other families who might not have gotten any compensation at all and who are also languishing. So you can imagine the stories, but all what she said, according to Mary Chilima, was that the truth has to come out, and each and every person who is willing to give out information leading to the plane crash itself should come forward. But suffice to say that other family members did indicate the fact that maybe they were not aware of any insurance claims some of which, you know, the panel of the parliamentary ad hoc committee were able to advise to say at least you can make some insurance claims. And the fact that maybe they are still, you know, waiting for investigations. But the bottom issue did arise to the fact that the first, you know, investigation or the inquiry from the BFU report, a German-based company which did, you know, manufacture the Donia itself, it was clear, but now there were some differences because these family members are complaining that some of them were not even reached out when the inquiry was being released. You know,
1: well,
3: so those are some of the issues.
1: We have run out of time and are going to leave it there for today. Thank you for joining us on Africa Update.
3: Thank you very much.
1: Our correspondent in Malawi, George Mango, joining us on the line.
2: Africa Update with Lulu Kabu.
1: The Paraguayan Senate passed a motion this week against Senator Celeste Amarilla after her racist remarks against France star Kylian Mbappe, while the senator insulted the player again during the Senate session. Amarilla had posted a series of racist comments on X after Mbappe converted the winning penalty in France's victory over Paraguay on Saturday, mocking the French captain's origins, upbringing, education and appearance. France advanced to the quarterfinals, where it will face Morocco on Thursday. Tutungubeni has more on that story, and that match was last night.
4: Remarks by Paraguayan Senator Celeste Amarilla shocked France and much of the world earlier this week after she branded Kylian Mbappe a brute, mocked his intelligence and questioned his French identity. Amarilla's comments landed against an already charged backdrop after France World Cup a tense knockout victory over Paraguay. Speaking to reporters, she struck a different tone, acknowledging that her posts were racist and unfortunate.
5: Yes, my post against Mbappe was racist. That's why I deleted. It was unfortunate. However, I will not apologize. I said what I had to say. I come from a society where gays were beaten and where calling someone a was the most usual thing. I come from that generation, so now I'm trying to build a different Celeste Amarilla that's capable of coexisting with others. Have patience, I'm trying.
4: The French captain, using his social media, chose not to remain silent in the face of the insults and posted a direct response to the senator, praising the Paraguayan people while condemning the politician's attitude.
6: Mrs. Celeste Amarilla, you are a despicable woman and unworthy of your office. You do not represent Paraguay, a country that breathed passion and honor throughout the competition. Because of your irresponsibility and blatant racism, the whole world has already forgotten the campaign and historic effort your players made during this World Cup, replaced instead by an incompetent woman projecting the worst possible image of her country. I will never give people like you the freedom to spread your hatred and racism around the world.
4: The World Health Organization's Director General Tedros Ghebreyesus condemned the remarks made by Paraguayan Senator Amarilla against France captain Mbappe. Tedros described the senator's comments as unacceptable and stressed that racism can never be justified.
7: What a disgrace. Racism is not a joke, not a personality trait, and not an excuse based on where I come from. It is a violation of basic human dignity. Period. Public figures, especially elected officials, have a special responsibility to reject hatred, not rationalize it. Mbappe deserves an apology, as does everyone who has been subjected to attacks of this kind. Human dignity for all is not a slogan, it is an obligation.
4: After facing backlash for a series of racist posts about Mbappe, Amarilla doubled down during a speech before the Senate on Wednesday, but in the Senate session, she insulted the French player again.
5: The son of a bitch refuses his hand and shouts in his face, "That is not French. A Frenchman would have never done that." Those were the words of Paraguayan Senator Celeste Amarilla as she reignited her feud with Kylian Mbappe, this time from the Senate floor. Amarilla was referring to the moment she says Mbappe refused a handshake from Paraguay goalkeeper Orlando Gil after France's World Cup victory.
4: Meanwhile, Amarilla said on Thursday her Instagram profile was hacked and said she's not responsible for anything that is posted there. For Channel Africa News, I am Thuto Ngobeni in Johannesburg.
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8: Thank you, Lulu. Your headlines this hour. South African President Cyril Ramaphosa is co-chairing UNESCO's High-Level Steering Committee on SDG number 4 in Paris with Director General Khaled El Eneni. He urged world leaders to make education more inclusive and to put young people at the heart of reform. And in the year since the Sudanese army recaptured the capital Khartoum from a paramilitary force that seized it at the outset of a civil war in 2023, more than 2 million of the 5 million people who fled their homes in the city have returned despite ongoing challenges. And the United Nations says it aims to reach 1.3 million people with humanitarian aid over the next 6 months following Venezuela's devastating earthquakes. Authorities say nearly 3,900 people have died, while more than 16,700 injured. For Channel African News, I am Matabele Mahape.
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9: First up this hour, it's rugby news. The strong rugby bond between South Africa and Georgia was reinforced in Tbilisi as junior Springbok assistant coaches hosted a World Rugby Legacy Seminar. The session, led by Baron Peterse and Lumumba Kari, focused on the fundamentals of forward and set-piece play, with Georgian coaches praised for their passion and eagerness to learn. South African Rugby Deputy President Francois Davids open proceedings highlighting the growing cooperation between the two unions. Georgia's rugby, George Nodzadze, hailed the masterclass as invaluable, particularly on lineouts and mauls. The junior box now turned their attention to Monday's World Championship semi-final against England. On to football news. World football's governing body, FIFA referees chief Pierluigi Collina, has strongly rejected claims of malpractice following Argentina's controversial 3-2 World Cup win over Egypt. Egypt coach Hossam Hassan accused officials of being under external pressure after a series of decisions went against his side, including a VAR disallowed goal. Collina dismissed the allegations as unfounded, insisting match officials act with integrity and cannot be influenced, not even by FIFA's president. He warned such accusations risk provoking threats against referees and their families. Collina added that VAR correctly intervened to rule out Egypt's goal, stressing a foul is a foul, regardless of distance or time. On to golf news. It is now 39 days before the start of the inaugural Africa Golf Tourism Convention, the continent's first dedicated golf tourism trade and investment convention. The convention is scheduled to take place between the 18th to the 21st of August at the Beachwood Hotel, east of Johannesburg in South Africa. Speaking at the launch, founder of the Africa Golf Tourism Convention, Neo Piet, says they will use the convention to empower youth and caddies.
10: It's a convention that's going to take place over a period of 4 days. We also, within that, we have a flagship event that is for the Caddy Ambassador program and youth skills development that we are planning to put together that will happen on the 17th. And that is for the youth and the caddies to be able to empower them and give them opportunities and resources of how to take part in the whole value chain and the ecosystem.
9: Let's end with boxing news. American star Shakur Stevenson has joined promotional powerhouse Zuffa Boxing. A 29-year-old from Newark, New Jersey, is unbeaten in 25 fights and recently became a four-division world champion after defeating Teofimo Lopez at Madison Square Garden. For any sports stories you'd like to share with us, please send us an email to newsroom@channelafrica.co.za or call us on +27 11 714 4459. 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
11: De segunda a sexta-feira, das 20 às 21 horas locais, este é o Caleidoscópio do Canal África.
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15: Thank you, Lulu. I am Chanduko Ligege with the Business News. Good afternoon. The South African rand strengthened in early trade today, supported by a weaker US dollar and improved global risk appetite. The currency gained about 0.3% to trade at 16.29 rand to the dollar. Analysts say that with little economic data due, the rand's direction would largely depend on developments in the Middle East and broader investor sentiment. Meanwhile, South Africa's benchmark 2035 government bond also firmed, with its yield easing to 8.325%. Economists warn that rising anti-migrant protests in South Africa could harm the country's economy by creating labor shortages in key sectors. Thousands of African migrants have reportedly left the country following recent demonstrations over unemployment, crime, and slow economic growth. Experts say migrants play an important role in farming, construction, hospitality, retail, and the informal sector, where employers often struggle to fill vacancies. UN data shows that South Africa was home to about 2.6 million migrants in 2024, while earlier OECD and ILO estimates suggest that they contributed around 9% of the country's GDP. In other news, more than 1 million South Africans have been removed from Eskom's load reduction program. Eskom says five provinces are now load reduction free after upgrades to protect the electricity network. Power utility Eskom spokesperson Daphne Mukwena says around 65% of customers previously affected will no longer experience scheduled power interruptions. She says load reduction protests protect electricity infrastructure from overloading caused by illegal connections.
16: With load reduction, unfortunately, it's because of the behavior or the things, activities that we do in most of those areas where this localized activities are happening, where we'd find that people are tampering with their meters, there's illegal connections, and those activities that we do end up overloading the network, because remember, we designed the network for a certain capacity or for a certain demand that was applied by the customers.
15: Africa's electric mobility industry is drawing strong investor interest as companies scale up to meet rising demand for affordable, low-emission transport. Electric mobility from Spiro has secured an additional $55 million from Chinese investor New Trails Capital following a $215 million funding round just weeks earlier. The French capital will be used to expand its electric motorcycle fleet, battery swapping network and manufacturing capacity across Africa. Spirus Kenya deputy country head Raymond Kitunga elaborates.
17: Some people really knew that this is a project that can be done in Africa and can succeed. What does this mean on ground? It means that we can extend the good results that we have seen in the shortest time possible and ensure that we continuously prove the concept that this is the new way to go in terms of doing business. It's the new way to go in terms of transportation, simply because in Africa, close to about 20 million motorbikes traverse the roads of Africa.
15: The International Energy Agency says that the escalation this week in the conflict between the U.S. and Iran has cast a shadow over the outlook for global oil markets. No new strikes have taken place overnight, but the situation remains volatile. The BBC's Caroline Davis reports.
18: We didn't see any strikes overnight, but of course we had seen a series of strikes in the last 2 days previous to that. We'd also had accusations of strikes again that Iran had said that they had been hit, although we did not get confirmation from the US side that they had again targeted Iran late last night. So at the moment it looks like there's been a pause overnight, but whether or not this means that those tit-for-tat exchanges are now, there's a line drawn under it, or it's a momentary pause and we'll see a resumption, that will be the big question. The other side, of course, is that this is all focused around this particular repercussion of the violence has come from the Strait of Hormuz and arguments about who is in control of the Strait of Hormuz.
15: One US dollar in Nigeria is trading at 1,000 Naira 375, Botswana 13 Pula 42, Kenya 128 shilling 31, Zambia 18 Kwacha 06. BRICS countries, $1 in Brazil, 5 real 14, in Russia 76 rubles 30, India 95 rupee 44, China 61 79, South Africa 16 rand 35. $1 is at 74 pence to the British pound, 87 to the euro. Commodities, gold is at $4,109, platinum at $1,619 per ounce. The price of Brent crude oil at $77.33 a barrel. That's all for me. For any business stories you'd like to share with us, please send us an email to newsroom@channelafrica.co.za, or you can call us on +27 11714 4459. For Channel Africa Business, I am Chanduko Ligege.
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19: Let's welcome Bien. So you recently named Basketball Africa League ambassador for season 6.
20: The Basketball Africa League was looking for an ambassador, and turns out that I am the best artist hooper in the continent, I dare say.
19: Handy Marco 5, let's welcome him!
21: But you know, in Zambia, when we join the live, there's one thing we have to do. You have to do it with me. We have to raise up.
22: All right, man, Tao, China Africa, let's go. Raise up, guys, let's raise up.
19: Raise up! Be hanging out with DJ Zinhle. Which song is the number one?
23: Yes! This is the first time it's been number one. Thank you so much.
19: Can you kindly introduce the song for us that's at number one?
23: Okay, sitting at number one is a new album, DJ Zinhle, to my new wife, DJ and Pankonko Baba Ilwa.
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1: On hashtag Africa Update asked today, South Africa's President Cyril Ramaphosa is on a three-day official visit to France aimed at strengthening bilateral relations and advancing cooperation in education, diplomacy and trade. The visit comes despite recent reports that South Africa was excluded from the G7 summit in France following alleged pressure from the United States on the French government. Now, we want to know, how could stronger South Africa-France relations benefit the broader African continent? 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Hashtag Africa Update Us.
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1: Our entries for the 2026 Simon Mabunu Sabela Film and Television Awards will officially close on the 10th of July 2026, that is today. Now, this year's edition introduces expanded categories, recognizing excellence across both the film and television industries. And to tell us more about this, we are joined on the line by Ayanda Alimana, award-winning filmmaker and multiple Simon Mabunu Sabela Award recipient. Ayanda, good afternoon, and thank you for joining us on Africa Update.
0: Good afternoon, Lulu. Thank you so much for having me.
1: You have, your production Scent received multiple honors at last year's Simon Mabunu Sabela Awards. Looking back, what did that recognition mean for you personally and professionally?
0: This was my first production as a director and as a producer. Of course, I had an entire team behind me. So personally, this was huge for me. You know, the undertaking of directing children in a short film was no small task. So it really validated the amount of work that we put into the project. And professionally, what it's done for me, and it's not just me, it's also the actresses who also walked away with awards, is that we... You know, there's that thing that you feel validated, like you actually know what you're doing. And now doors have started opening and I'm getting requests to direct, which was not happening prior to me winning these awards.
1: You've described the Simon Sabela Awards as a place where our stories are genuinely celebrated. Why do you think authentic local storytelling remains so important?
0: I believe that when we are at the helm of telling our own stories, we are able to communicate the truth of our lives. And, you know, there's something genuine about it. And this then enables people to see us for who we are. And we are no longer complaining about, oh, they are butchering our stories. I think that reflecting our communities, our cultures, and doing it ourselves is what gives our gravitas to the stories that we're telling. You know, the audiences are turning into Africa and in South Africa looking for stories. So we do have international appeal. And I think that it's important to be the ones who are telling our stories. And it also helps us to mitigate the risks of erasure.
1: And this year's awards introduce several new television and technical categories. What does that say about the evolution of South Africa's film and television industry?
0: Look, we are getting better at the craft, and filmmaking is a collaborative effort. And it's so beautiful to see more categories being included in the awards and not just the ones who are in the front of making films and television shows. And so the technical specialists are now being recognized as well in this particular award. And I think that everybody, you know, brings something to the table to make this beautiful project. And it's so amazing that they are now also expanding the categories so that more people per project can stand a chance to win an award.
1: And many emerging filmmakers wonder whether their work is good enough to enter awards. What advice would you give someone who is still undecided?
0: I think you can never feel like you're good enough. And so I think if you've made the effort to make a project, give it a chance. And you'll never know whether or not it's good enough if you do not submit. And, you know, just submitting will give you confidence. Even if you end up being selected and not winning, it means that somebody has sat down and looked at your work and evaluated your work. And that is what makes you grow. That is what helps you understand where to improve should you need to. And if you win, you know, you celebrate the hard work that you've put into it. And so it's important to actually submit rather than not submit, because what happens if you win? You know, so do not steal that opportunity and chance for yourself by not submitting.
1: Now, with entries closing today on Friday, what would your message be to filmmakers, television practitioners and students who still have not entered? And the closing time is 11:59 today on this Friday.
0: So, Lulu, fresh off the press, they have extended until next Friday. And that is why I'm speaking to you as well, to say, you know, there's still a bit of time. Put your documents together. Call the office. They are very helpful. They'll hold your hand. Don't miss this opportunity. And maybe they were waiting for your submission. Please do submit before the deadline and give your work a chance. Don't sit in the corner with your work that's finished, that deserves to be seen and evaluated and can stand a chance to win.
1: And it's been a pleasure. And thank you so much for that. I mean, an extension. What a great move by the Simon Mabunu Sabela Film and Television Awards. Thank you for joining us on Africa Update.
0: Thank you very much, Lulu.
1: And that was Ayanda Alimana, award-winning filmmaker and multiple Simon Mabunu Sabela Award recipient, joining us on the line. And as you have heard from her, there is an extension until next week, Friday, which is the 17th of July. It is 12:51 Central African Time.
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1: Merci Joël. Joël will be back at the top of the hour on Vue d'Afrique.
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1: Today marks the final day of the Future of Journalism Festival being held in Nairobi, Kenya. The two-day gathering has brought together journalists, media executives, students and digital creators to explore the challenges and opportunities shaping the future of the journalism industry. The festival takes place amid rapid changes in the media landscape, with artificial intelligence, social media platforms and the growing spread of misinformation reshaping the way news is produced, distributed and consumed. Channel Africa's Mabu Buloka spoke to John Bithre, the editor of the People Fixing the World podcast, about the two-day Future of Journalism Festival.
7: Yeah, absolutely. So it's a two-day festival. It's the final day today, and we've been talking about all aspects of journalism, really. So what we know as journalism traditionally and how that is changing in the digital space and how the funding models are changing, they're arguably getting more challenging. There's a lot more out there. There's a lot more competition. There's a lot more competition for people's eyes and ears, thanks to smartphones and other devices. And we're trying to sort of put all that together and work out where that leaves journalism and what it means to be a journalist now.
4: Why is this the conversation important now within the African continent context, particularly the time where the media landscape is just undergoing rapid change with the rise of AI and other similar platforms as well?
7: Yeah, absolutely. I mean, the rise of AI is probably one of the biggest challenges that journalism is facing and traditional media are facing. And so I suppose and that transition with AI and people's awareness and use of AI, I mean, that's really only taken off in the last couple of years at most. It's still working its way through. You know, if you use ChatGPT, people are using ChatGPT more and more to ask questions, to try and find out information that they previously might have just gone to Google for or other search engines or used social media in other ways for. So I suppose what we're trying to do is say, where are we in all of this? Like, as journalists, is AI a threat? Is it something that we can use to our advantage? And those are the kind of questions that we're debating here.
4: And how are these technologies transforming the way journalists work and produce content? And you're just saying, is it a threat? Is it something that we need to embrace?
7: Yeah, absolutely. I think there are ways that we can use AI and all this new technology to our benefit. So it's about making AI kind of work for us as journalists. And there are areas where we can speed up our journalism in terms of using AI. So in terms of research, in terms of how we crunch data around how we find particular people who we're looking for. You know, we can use AI to our advantage in that sense. And the other way we can use AI as journalists is we can work on our stories and then we can turn those stories into stories that can work on all these different platforms that everybody is using these days. So, you know, long gone are the days of traditional radio and television and their dominance. I mean, they're still very, very powerful and they still get huge audiences. But now as journalists, what we can do is use AI to say, well, I can make this story for TV, the same story for radio, the same story for online, the same story for social, the same story to go on YouTube. All this stuff can be done much more quickly. But the big risks of all of this is we have to be the ones in control and we have to be the ones checking this information. So there always should be a human double checking this information that we're getting using AI and these other platforms before we put it out there. And that is absolutely crucial.
4: And how can traditional broadcasters such as radio and television adapt to this changing media landscape, especially now with the audience or news people who consume news opting for podcasts, your YouTube, your TikTok videos as an alternative to for news as a news source?
7: Well, again, it's a big challenge and it's one that the BBC is facing and loads of other media organisations, including your own, I'm sure. And it's how do you carry on making television and radio for these existing huge audiences, but also moving into all these digital spaces. And it's a question of resources and where you target your resources and how you can make things in a more nimble fashion. It's going to rely on journalists who don't just report on TV or report on radio or report online or on social media. They are going to have to do everything in the future. And it's going to mean that these tools like AI and other tools are going to have to be used for the benefit of reducing costs for journalists. And so journalists can carry on being focused on the story. But for these big media organizations, it is difficult because the model is changing. Advertising is falling as a lot of that advertising money moves online. News can be expensive anyway to do it well and to do it accurately and carefully. And it is going to be a challenge for all, yeah, for all these big media organisations, including the BBC. But it is very much about resources and about being nimble in the future.
1: And that was John Brithwaite, the editor of the People Fixing the World podcast, speaking to Mabu Buluka. And this is how we wrap up Africa Update today and for the week. It's been a good one. Continue with us on all our social media platforms. Bye-bye. Africa Update with Lulu Kabu.

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1: The one and only Tongai Arnold Chirisa. My man.
2: Drum roll, please.
1: You know, when you started out on Studio 263, way back in the day, you become the Hollywood superstar that you are today.
2: You know what was funny? Like, I used to do a thing with my brothers that back in the day when you had to go to, like, a DVD store to loan out the DVD so you can watch it and then return it. You know, before the movie started, there was, like, 10 minutes of commercials or, like, trailers. And we still had that dude that did the commercial voice.
1: Yeah.
2: So every time, you know, he would say the name Will Smith, Denzel Washington,
1: I would
2: literally put my name in there as well. 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
0: Na msikilizaji wa Channel Africa, baada ya kutoka kule Paris, Ufaransa, kwa sasa ni kukumbusha swali letu la leo ambalo linauliza, serikali za DRC, Uganda na Rwanda zinaweza kushirikianaje kupunguza athari za changamoto hii kwa wakulima? 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
2: 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Channel

0: afternoon, and you know what that means. It's party time. Before we get to the party on the upside, let's get a news update from Onele Ntsinzi.
1: 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The African Perspective.
2: Thank you, Poppy. Looking at your top story, South Africa's president says quality inclusive education is critical and the United Nations aim to reach 1.3 million people with humanitarian aid. Your latest news greetings to our listeners. South Africa's president, Cyril Ramaphosa, says quality inclusive education is critical to build resilient and sustainable societies. Co-chairing UNESCO's High-Level Steering Committee on Sustainable Development Goal 4 in Paris, alongside Director General Khalid El Enani, Ramaphosa urged leaders to put young people at the center of education reform. He says their voices must shape the future of learning and decision-making.
3: They also wanted flexible learning pathways that we now need to go to the drawing board and ask ourselves whether the way that education has always been delivered is so inflexible as to make them not perform at the highest level. And they also said they want to play a role in the decision-making process. Nothing should be done about them without them.
2: More than 2 million people have returned to Sudan's capital, Khartoum. This is a year after the army recaptured it from the paramilitary force that seized it at the start of the civil war in 2023. However, officials and residents say recovery is slow. Electricity is running at just one-third of power capacity, with much of the infrastructure remaining destroyed. And many civil servants have gone unpaid for months. Families say they returned partly because of a crackdown on refugees in Egypt. The government is urging civil servants and students to come back, but schools and other facilities are still in despair. Senegal's Constitutional Court has ruled that recent amendments to the constitution adopted by Parliament on the 29th of June are unconstitutional. The amendments sought to change the power dynamics in government, including a provision preventing a sitting president from leading a political party. President Bassirou Diomaye Faye, who is planning to form his own party, had requested the court review the parliamentary procedures. The ruling follows political tension with Ousmane Sonko, who's leader of the ruling party, whom Faye dismissed earlier. Sonko acknowledged the court's decision. The ruling may impact Senegal's efforts to address a crisis involving misreported debt from 2024. The cholera outbreak in Sudan has killed 114 and infected over 1,300 people as it spreads, particularly in Darfur and Kordofan. The WHO warns that ongoing war displacement and the upcoming rainy season could worsen the humanitarian crisis. The case fatality rate is alarmingly high at 13.7%. Over 33 million people need assistance, with 21 million requiring health services. Concerns are heightened in Al Obeid, where health facilities are overwhelmed and access is limited due to intense fighting between government forces and the paramilitary RSF. Lastly, the United Nations says it aims to reach 1.3 million people with humanitarian aid over the next 6 months following Venezuela's devastating earthquakes. Authorities say nearly 3,900 people have died, while more than 16,700 were injured. The UN has already mobilized more than $300 million in relief assistance. UN Humanitarian Chief Tom Fletcher explains.
4: So we were dealing with two massive earthquakes here, 7.5, 7.3, and crises on this scale would be incredibly difficult for anyone to respond to, any government in the world. We mobilized very, very fast those 50 search and rescue teams from over 30 different countries. That was a massive mobilization of international solidarity.
2: Recapping on your top story, South African President Cyril Ramaphosa is co-chairing UNESCO's High-Level Steering Committee on SDG 4 in Paris. With Director General Khalid El Enani, he's urged world leaders to make education more inclusive and to put young people at the heart of the reform. Now, for any news stories you'd like to share with us, please send us an email to newsroom@channelafrica.co.za or call us at +27 11 714 4459. Channel Africa News, I'm Oneli Sinsi.
1: SABC News. The African perspective. A new hour, a better perspective. 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
0: 5 after 3 p.m., it's a Freyaya! We are so happy. Every time it's Friday on The Upside, we just know that it's music, fun banter, more music, and just everything beautiful about the week. How was your week? At Channel Africa One is where you can let us know about everything that actually went down. Poppy's already in weekend mode, wearing the Springbok shirt.
2: They're
0: going to be playing a lovely game tomorrow. Where are we watching it, guys?
5: Don't come to Pretoria, because Pretoria is going to be a mess.
0: Why?
5: But because...
0: It's in Pretoria.
5: Yes, it's at Loftus.
0: I mean, it's Pretoria, so
5: I know, but it's like madness when it's rugby city.
0: Oh my word, you're actually giving me a lot of ideas. I'm going to go watch it in Pretoria.
5: Come through. We're going to be there. We're going to be at Loftus. Let's get into the show. Good afternoon and welcome to it.
1: No matter where you are, Channel Africa is always with you.

0: Hey, oh, oh, oh, it's party time. This is The Upside. You know what it is? It's on a Friday.
1: Going down.
0: We were just saying off air that this guy sets the standard for us, Calvin Fallow on The Upside, because when he came through, I don't know what I was expecting, but it was my first introduction to him. And what a professional human being from start to finish, the sets he played. Just how he was chatting to us, everything was just pure profession and professionalism. So shout out to Calvin Fallow and his management, because you've set the standard for the rest, and the rest are still failing.
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0: Have you ever said that to a guy before? That Lizelle, I will wait for you.
1: Never. No man is ever worth waiting for. A man must wait for you, ladies.
0: Period.
1: Please.
0: I'm rage-baiting you.
1: Do not do this to us. Not at this stage in the game. Yeah.
0: It's DJ Chase.
1: Linda. Me.
0: It's DJ Chase featuring Busi and with Linda coming through there. It is 16 after 3. Let's get into our daily dilemma.
2: The Daily Dilemma on the Upside.
0: Listen, I think this one is going to send people to the ER.
1: Let's go.
0: Because I received this particular one on my WhatsApp on the Daily Dilemma. And I just want us to listen before we get into
1: Let's
0: it.
1: Go.
0: Let's go.
3: Hope everyone's doing great. So it was my sister's graduation dinner, and my sister and I were sitting in front of the kitchen. Like, you couldn't see everything, but you could see, like, just a bit. So my sister and I had ordered pastas, and everyone else was eating, like, ribs, steak, you know, burgers with, like, the chips and stuff like that. So as, like, we're all in mid-meal, like, we're all devouring our meals and we're all enjoying, we see the chef that is bandaged and he is plating the chips with his hands, like, the hands that have a bandage on. He was plating the chips on people's plates with, like, that. Like, there was no gloves, nothing. And then on top of that, the spice, like, if a sauce or spice would get in on his fingers or whatever, he would then lick his hands, guys.

0: then proceed to then take the chips and put them back on the plate. Hi guys, no ways, no way. So we didn't tell our family, and we only just recently told them. So yeah, no. Needless to say, we are not going back.
1: You're not going back where,
2: Sissy? To that restaurant, my darling.
1: Oh, what the hell? So what is the daily dilemma?
2: So
1: that's
2: the dilemma
1: nasty.
2: Is it's twofold, right? Because you're in a restaurant and you're watching this unhygienic thing happen. But that thing is not happening to you. It's happening to the people
1: around
2: at the table
1: you.
2: Around you, right? Do you inform those people that, listen, this particular chef is not using the most hygienic forms to serve your food, meaning he's licking his lips and his fingers while he has sauce on them. He's placing your food with his hands that happen to be
1: bandaged. I was about to say.
2: Are you telling the family or are you keeping quiet about it? Are you going to say it then and there or are you going to keep quiet?
1: I would have kept quiet if his hand wasn't bandaged. I don't understand that part of the equation. Why would you touch food when the one thing you need to be touching the food is the hand that is now bandaged? Do you know how germ-esque that hand must be?
2: It's disgusting. Like, even the thought of it makes it like makes me very queasy. I'm not gonna lie.
1: Yeah, and also, no, we would just have cocktails for the night. I'm sorry, we're not eating.
2: Man, I don't want anything from that restaurant. I am so sorry. Like, they would have to hear from me if that was the case.
1: Yeah.
2: Oh my word.
1: No,
2: At
1: no,
2: China
1: no.
2: Africa One, let us know about your restaurant experiences, man. If that has happened to you where you have witnessed something unhygienic, but it didn't necessarily affect you, would you go and tell the people around you that it happens to affect? 19 after 3.
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4: The Alexandra Regional Court in Johannesburg, South Africa, has sentenced Abelamine Mugabe to 24 months in prison or a $24,000 fine for pointing a toy firearm, as well as 18 months imprisonment or a $12,000 fine for being in the country illegally. Meanwhile, his co-accused Tobias Matuhodze has been sentenced to 3 years imprisonment.
5: So basically what the magistrate said was that, you know, he has taken into consideration that the complainant or the victim did in fact withdraw the charges. So both of the accused will actually have to be deported. He is to be escorted by the investigating officer. However, in terms of Matonze, he will in fact have to serve his prison time, and thereafter he will in fact also be deported back to Zimbabwe.
3: Africa Update with Lulu Kabu, 12 to 1 p.m. Central African Time.
1: After 3, welcome to The Upside on a Friday afternoon, the 10th of July, on the 15th of August, 2026. The 32nd Summer Awards are happening back in Sun City, we are.
2: Woo-hoo.
1: And we're looking forward to another night of musical excellence. Joining us in studio now to chat everything Summers, Unathi Gwijane. Spokesperson of
6: right.
1: I'm Tosa, I need to get it right. Spokesperson of the South African Music Awards. Welcome, ma'am.
6: Thank you. Hello, beautiful lady.
1: Yay. Hi. So good to have you. We're back in Sun City.
6: Yes, we're back in Sun City.
1: Guys, why did you play those games?
6: There were lots of other things that sort of play into elements. So 31 would have been the last one hosted in KZN, but unfortunately a few things went differently, and that's why they ended up being in Johannesburg, the last two, which was 30 and 31. And then obviously the opportunity for Summer 32, which is another cycle, and Northwest was like, no, come back. We want this. Come back home. So yes, the homecoming to the Northwest, Sun City.
2: Absolutely. So talk to us about the last 2 years and what we've observed and now where we are today and what we're planning for the 32nd Summers.
6: We are still keeping it all about the stakeholders, who are the musicians, the entertainers, the guys who make sure that we got the music and they make the music, we listen to it.
2: Yeah.
6: So there's no real difference beside that. We're in a 32nd edition, 32 years down the line, are celebrating artists, musicians, and the work that they do for us and acknowledging them. So just being a nominee by virtue means that you have worked hard, you have been acknowledged, you are seen. So that's where we are. And the excitement is, again, obviously, having the province of the Northwest saying, come, we're going to host you. Mm-hmm. We're going to give you an opportunity to go big where you want to go big and allow the artists and also the sector as well of the Northwest province from, one, the tourism element, from business economic element, and then, again, the arts, culture and recreation and sports coming in as well. So that whole ecosystem just melting into one beautiful part. For the 15th of August, that weekend, sounds awesome. Music to our ears.
2: Literally.
1: The summers are a massive party, and you touched on going big and just getting the best people in the room. You've had Zex Bantwini in the mix. You've had the likes of Scoop and Pamela Mtanga presenting. What's going to be different from that perspective this year?
6: Oh, the secret is so good.
1: Hey, you need to let us know. We've got a month to go. We need to prepare outfits.
6: The secret. Look, I'm biting my tongue because I'm not supposed to say it. But we've gone to points or an element where the actual theme for Summer 32 is the future sounds like now.
1: Sexy.
6: So, and you see, I'm going to tell you, I'm almost there now. But meanwhile, I know I'm still 10 minutes behind to get to you. But because our music as South Africans sounds like the now, our music, our art, our culture, our fashion is of the now.
1: Sure.
6: So all of these play into this. And then we've also got Afro futurism that speaks into this whole theme. So those are some of the elements that I'm, you know, throwing there, a little spices for you to look into.
1: Oh, future, okay.
6: Afrofuturism. What's that? Okay. The future sounds like now. What's that?
1: Yeah.
6: So when you look at your Tylers, you look at Maphorisas, you look at Neo Pearls, you look at Maskandi and Dengane, you look at gospel music. Take all those elements and look at how they sound like now, and then you just put yourself in blink and say the future is all of this, or culminated into what we're going to have on the 15th of August. So, you know, the teasers are going to be coming out very soon.
1: Okay.
6: So let me not share too much, but we're definitely coming out guns blazing.
1: Yeah.
6: From the red carpet element, from the creative itself, like I've just described, that is all that we're throwing into.
1: Come on. It's about time.
6: 32.
1: This is what we want. This is what we like.
2: So let's talk the nominees, because I feel like also music has really transcended the last couple of years. And a lot of the influences do come from the fact that the international market is looking at us and saying, listen, this is what we want. We want the authentic Afro type of music. You see it with Afrotech. You see the growth in Gom. You see the growth in Amapiano, and just even R&B overseas. You get to see the fact that, you know, a lot of their music influences is also coming from us. So let's talk about the people submitting. You know, what are some of the surprises, even from the nominees?
6: I think every year you get to see how passionate people are about music, from independent artists as well. It's not only where there's a focus on record label signed artists. We want those artists who are doing music as independent artists, because that is what contributes to what you've just beautifully laid out, and that it creates this landscape of different sounds that come from South Africa. Who knew that we love Maskandi for us?
2: Yes.
6: But now who knew that Maskandi would be trending so wildly internationally?
2: Yeah.
6: And about Makita with our music. Because there's that beauty that comes with when you're creating something. Mm-hmm. You're singing from your heart. You're singing from your soul. You're singing from your roots, which are African. And that sound transcends beyond and above to different people. And it hits us all differently. I'm going to find that it gives me motivation. Somebody else is going to, it reminds me of my late grandmother. But somebody else, I find it joyful. So all of that says, as a musician, as a creator, writer, producer, videographer, choreographer, keep on working, because all of that gets noted and taken into account when South African Music Awards come, because we cover all of that. Mm-hmm. From 25 categories that have been released, we still have the top five that's going to come out, mm-hmm. and we still have Rati Amvoti, which is Record of the Year and Video of the Year. Mm-hmm. All of that builds into that night to mm-hmm. say every part of music is celebrated. Mm. So that, I think, when you look at South African Music Awards and you look at an artist who wants to come up, that is the pin and the point you need to focus on. That mm. I'm going to be seen in my own country.
2: Yes.
6: I'm going to be recognized around Africa. Mm. And I'm going to be recognized globally.
2: Mm. So chat to us about the production element to everything, the performances, everything that we can expect on the night. Because it's not just about the artists. We also are catering to viewers at home. Some yes. of us will be posted up. But tell us what we can expect just as an overall production element. Because I know you guys are bringing the fire, but what is that special sauce?
6: So starting from the Friday night, mm. There is an element to also to note our nominees, mm. and then but the main night being Saturday, which is going to be broadcast on SABC One
2: okay.
6: as our media partner.
2: Nice.
6: And then we also have YouTube from the South Ooh, African Music Awards. It will be streamed live.
2: Oh,
1: that is amazing. That is amazing.
6: We're also going to have aspects of streamers who are we also in partnerships with. So last year we had, I'm forgetting the young gentleman's name, but there will be a live stream just mm. as the winners come off from being announced. He'll be grabbing them, doing interviews, cool. quick interviews with them. And then also from a social media aspect, the behind the scenes as the build up starts. And then we are going to have our red carpet, which at the moment, the first site visit we did, it mm. looked exciting as we were going through it and seeing what things are going to look like.
2: Yeah.
6: We've got the second one coming up soon. So we are pulling out like literally fireworks.
2: Let's
6: it's
2: see.
6: Going to look so futuristic. Afro-futuristic, mm. and it's going to be a night to literally blink and say, whoa, okay.
2: Come on.
6: We celebrated music out there. We celebrated the whole arts well, on that red carpet.
2: As the global village who love and respect South Africa are watching these awards now, because like Nsako mentioned, we are on the global stage whether we want to be mm-hmm. or not. We mm-hmm. are that excellent in everything mm-hmm. that we're putting out right now, especially from a musical perspective. Mm-hmm. So the world is actually watching. Mm. It's not just as Mickey Mouse South Africans.
6: Yes, no, absolutely. And there's one thing I think I'd love for people to always remember. For our artists and our arts ecosystem, the South African Music Awards mm. is on par, and note as I've won a Grammy.
2: Mm.
6: Because when you look at the relevance of a South African Music Award, mm. I'm recognized and it's something that you can take with you mm. and place it on a table and say, all right, let's start talking.
2: Mm.
6: My pass is just going up. So also from an international relevance, so you just mentioned as well, globally, I'm able to say, all right, how can I engage with the recording industry mm. of America, which is the Grammys?
2: Sure.
6: I definitely can give them a call because I'm one, a nominated artist mm. wow. from South Africa of the Sarmas, or I am a winner of a South African Music Award.
2: Sure.
6: So take that award and take that nomination and use it as part of what you market yourself, mm. you elevate your brand with, so that the international world, as you just said, comes back and recognizes the South African Music Awards mm. as a stamp and a standpoint that, whoa, these guys are serious about their music and they're serious about their business. Engineer, producer, that is what that award places you out at.
2: Mm. We're excited.
1: Onatsi Gucha, thank you so much for joining us. Where can we follow you guys to keep up with the themes? Because we're fashion girly, so we're already putting our tailors on speed dial.
2: And Donati, we're calling you on the night.
1: Yeah, well.
2: We went front and center there.
6: Yeah. Absolutely. I mean, I was already nudged on the way, like, girl, you better make sure that you do the right things. So we definitely are in preparations. Please keep tabs on our social media platforms. Make sure that on YouTube, which is SA Music Awards, you subscribe or follow us. No subscription fees at the moment. Just follow to make sure mm-hmm. that you get to see when the stream is going to start streaming live.
2: Mm-hmm.
6: Then on socials, we've got at the Sarmas underscore. That's on TikTok and Instagram. And on X, it's at the Sarmas as well. And Facebook, it's SA Music Awards.
1: Fantastico. Summer 32, 15th of August. It is all happening. Yes, ma'am.
6: Forgetting, ticket sales have already opened up. They opened up yesterday.
1: Fantastic. Looking forward to celebrating all things South African music and excellence with Sarmas and Unathi Gwija. Thank you so much, ma'am.
6: Thank you very much.
2: Absolutely amazing stuff. It is a 3:30 Central African time. Let's check in with our sports with Fikile Lingwadi.
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7: And first up, it's football news. France marched into the 2026 FIFA World Cup semi-finals with a 2-0 win over Morocco in Houston, sealed by captain Kylian Mbappe's stunning second-half strike. The forward is now the tournament's joint leading goal scorer with 8 goals alongside Argentina's Lionel Messi. At just 27, Mbappe reached another milestone by becoming the youngest player to feature in 20 World Cup matches. Both in the French supporters poured out in celebration, while Moroccan fans admitted their team had been second best on the night and that Le Bleu fully deserved their place in the last four.
8: Bruno played very well, but actually we still have something missing in the puzzle to create a good team and to play better and to win, to beat the French team. French team is the best one in this World Cup, and for sure is going to win the World Cup. There's no question about that.
9: A bit disappointed, but they played a better game. They played a better game. Good for France. They deserve the win.
7: Meanwhile, Belgium completed their preparations in Carson, California, as they gear up for a World Cup quarterfinal showdown against Spain at the Los Angeles Stadium. Belgium's experienced forward, Romelu Lukaku, speaking through an interpreter, acknowledged the scale of the task, stressing that his team must be at their absolute best to topple Spain and keep their World Cup dream alive.
10: Spain is a very complete team because they are very strong in many phases of the game. They can play a fast-paced combination with two wingers, and they have many intelligent players within the lines.
7: Now, cricket news. Ben Stokes has reacted after the ICC contacted the ECB over a potential rule breach linked to his retirement announcement. A 35-year-old revealed the end of his international career during the third test against New Zealand at Trent Bridge, with footage of his dressing room dress and address shared publicly before the match concluded. Australian backstroke superstar Kayleigh McEwen has pulled out of the Commonwealth Games and Pan Pacific Championships, citing fatigue and glandular fever. The reigning Olympic world and Commonwealth champion admitted she was gutted to withdraw, fearing the risk of chronic fatigue if she continued competing. Finally, hockey news. Angola's senior men's national roller hockey team is in camp in Luanda to participate in an international tournament in Catalonia, Spain, scheduled for the 16th to the 21st of September of the current year. The competition is part of the national team's preparations for the World Skate Games 2026 to take place in Paraguay in October. Of the 10 players called up, only one plays in Angola, while others compete in various European countries. For any sports stories you'd like to share with us, please do send us an email to newsroom@channelafrica.co.za or call us +27117144459. 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
1: 24 minutes to 4 o'clock. Thank you to Fikile Lingwadi. He's back at 4:30 right here on the upside for another sports update. Let's get into some econ and business news now with our vendor king, who's also our triple threat on the show, Chanduka Likeke.
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11: Thank you, Poppy. A very good afternoon. Looking good in that Springboks jersey. Let's start with this. Africa's electric mobility industry is drawing strong investor interest as companies scale up to meet rising demand for affordable, low-emission transport. Electric mobility from firm Spiro has secured an additional $55 million from Chinese investor New Trails Capital following a $215 million funding round just weeks earlier. The fresh capital will be used to expand its electric motorcycle fleet, battery swapping network and manufacturing capacity across Africa. Spiro Kenya's deputy country head Raymond Kitunga elaborates.
12: Some people really knew that this is a project that can be done in Africa and can succeed. What does this mean on ground? It means that we can extend the good results that we have seen in the shortest time possible and ensure that we continuously prove the concept that this is the new way to go in terms of doing business. It's the new way to go in terms of transportation, simply because in Africa, close to about 20 million motorbikes traverse the roads of Africa.
11: South African Finance Minister Enoch Godongwana has stressed that the National Treasury is fulfilling its constitutional mandate with the decision to withhold the equitable share of 69 municipalities that have failed to comply with the Municipal Finance Management Act. Addressing the media in Pretoria, the minister argued that many councils continue to adopt unfunded budgets, maintain irregular, fruitless and wasteful expenditure, while also neglecting to implement consequence management. Godongwana says National Treasury simply wants municipalities to present a program of compliance, following which they will get paid.
13: We are working with all of these municipalities and we have made progress. A number of them have responded. We have been able to get satisfactory answers by now. We're still dealing with the remainder of from about 29 of these municipalities. They are the first fortunate one who will get their money by next week, Thursday. It's through the system. From our side, we can instruct that they must get paid. But there's BAS and other systems of government, which they've got their own date of payment. We're doing this thing on a weekly basis. Money will be transferred to the relevant municipalities.
11: More than 1 million South Africans have been removed from Eskom's load reduction program. Eskom says five provinces are now load reduction free after upgrades to protect the electricity network. Utility spokesperson Daphne Mukwena says around 65% of customers previously affected will no longer experience scheduled power interruptions. She says load reduction protects electricity infrastructure from overloading caused by illegal connections.
14: With load reduction, unfortunately, it's because of the behavior or the things, activities that we do in most of those areas where this localized activities are happening, where we'd find that people are tampering with their meters, there's illegal connections, and those activities that we do end up overloading the network, because remember, we design the network for a certain capacity or for a certain demand that was applied by the customers.
11: Canada's labor market remained resilient in June, with the economy adding a net 18,000 jobs, while the unemployment rate eased to 6.5%. The figures were stronger than economists had expected and suggest the economy is coping better than anticipated with the impact of U.S. tariffs. Most of the new jobs were part-time positions, particularly in accommodation and food services, as well as wholesale and retail trade, partly boosted by activity linked to the FIFA World Cup in Toronto and Vancouver. Despite the improvement, uncertainty over North American trade negotiations continues to weigh on business investment, while youth unemployment, although lower, remains above pre-pandemic levels. Let's have a look at financial indicators. One US dollar in Nigeria is at 1,000 Naira, 375, Botswana 13 Pula 42, Kenya 128 shilling 31, Zambia 18 Kwacha 06. BRICS countries, $1 in Brazil, 5 real 14, Russia 76 rubles 30, India 95 rupee 44, China 61.79, South Africa 16 rand 35. $1 is trading at 74 pence to the British pound and 87 to the euro. Commodities, gold is trading at $4,100. platinum at $1,612 per ounce. The price of Brent crude oil at $76.66 a barrel. For any business stories you'd like to share with us, please send us an email to newsroom@channelafrica.co.za, or you can call us on +27 11714 4459. For Channel Africa Business, I am Chanduko Ligege.
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0: We go spray more milk. 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

Ladies and gentlemen, it's Chayile time. You may leave the office, my babies. Just before 4 o'clock on the upside, some black coffee. What a tune this is. Drive, yes, drive out of wherever you are right now. Head home, go to a bar, go grab a drink, go link up with the girls or the gals. Do what you gotta do. It's Friday o'clock and we need you to come on board at Channel Africa One. We're about to get into our second hour of the upside.

0: like that. It's 4 o'clock on the dot. Let's get a news update now from Onele Ntsintsi.
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2: Well, thank you, Poppy. Looking at your top stories, military aircraft crash that claimed the lives of Malawi Vice President Saulos Chilima still under investigation. And Japan's lower house of parliament passes a bill aimed at averting a looming succession crisis. Your latest news. Greetings to our listeners. About 40 witnesses have testified before the parliamentary ad hoc committee investigating the military aircraft crash that claimed the lives of Malawi's Vice President Saulos Chilima and 8 others. The inquiry has revealed that the military Dornier aircraft was not equipped with either a cockpit voice recorder or flight data recorder, meaning the black box data that underpinned the official 2024 findings never existed. Committee Chairperson Walter Nyamilandu says the inquiry is receiving substantial testimony that is helping to strengthen the investigation. George Mango in Malawi reports.
3: The current government that at least, you know, they have mounted fresh investigations or a fresh inquiry into this. The truth has to come out, and each and every person who is willing to give out information leading to the plane crash itself should come forward. But suffice to say that other family members, but the bottom issue did arise to the fact that the first, you know, investigation or the inquiry from the BFU report, a German-based company which did, you know, manufacture the Dornier itself, it was the but now there were some differences, because these family members are complaining that some of them were not even reached out when the inquiry was being released.
2: A Ghanaian social media influencer known as Abu Trika, whose real name is Frederick Kumi, has been extradited to the U.S. to face trial for allegedly running a romance scam that defrauded elderly Americans of over $8 million U.S. dollars. He denies all the charges against him. Prosecutors said he used AI tools to create fake online identities targeting victims through social media and dating sites, earning their trust, then extorting their money. Kumi was flown to the U.S. yesterday and faces up to 20 years in prison if found guilty of conspiracy to commit wire fraud and money laundering. South Africa's president, Ramaphosa, has warned that education reform without fairness will only entrench inequality. He was speaking as a co-chair of UNESCO's High-Level Steering Committee on Sustainable Development Goal 4 in Paris, France. Ramaphosa joined discussions on transforming education systems. He has urged countries to take bold actions to build resilient, inclusive and future-ready educated systems capable of meeting the challenges of tomorrow.
4: We are now at the midpoint between our 2022 commitments and the 2030 deadline. This is not a time for incremental adjustments or what one can call business as usual. This is the time for bold, system-wide transformation that should build more resilience, that should be adaptive, and future-ready education systems.
2: Ramaphosa has also urged world leaders to invest in education.
4: To my fellow leaders, I say education is the most powerful investment we can make in the future of our prospective nations. Every dollar spent on quality education returns many times over in economic growth, in social stability, and in human dignity. The time for transformation is now. It's not tomorrow. The responsibility is now on our shoulders.
2: And lastly, Japan's lower house of parliament has passed a bill aimed at averting a looming succession crisis for the imperial family. If enacted, it'll be the first major change to laws governing Japan's imperial throne in decades. The BBC's Kurumi Mori reports.
5: Heavy rain and strong winds are already hitting southern and western Japan. Forecasters warn that the two storms could cross and interact over the weekend to create a phenomenon known as the Fujiwara effect that would make the path of both storms even harder to predict. Hundreds of thousands of residents across Japan, including the Kyoto region, have been ordered to move as river levels.
2: We do apologize for playing the wrong sound there. Now, recapping on your top stories, about 40 witnesses have testified before the Parliamentary Ad Hoc Committee that's investigating the military aircraft crash that claimed the lives of Malawi's Vice President Saulos Chilima and 8 others. The inquiry has revealed that the military Dornier aircraft was not equipped with either a cockpit voice recorder or a flight data recorder. Channel Africa News, I'm Onele Ntsinzi.
1: 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The African perspective. A new hour, a better perspective. 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
0: 5 after 4. We're almost there, guys. We're almost there until we can say Friday goodbye.
6: Me, I told them to leave.
0: You know that there's some people. You know what, Puffy? You just finished me. You know there's some people there. I'm taking back to my corporate days where you tell them to leave and they're like, no, my boss just scheduled a meeting now at 4:45. What do we do about them?
6: Because are you telling me there's still another hour on a Friday that you have to work?
0: Yes.
6: Nah, that's evil. That I'm sorry. I don't care where you work. That's still evil.
0: Oh, you're such a troll.

0: you guys are still bowling some flavor. If not, then flavor is with the big bola right here on the upside.
1: I need a big bola in my life.
0: Ooh.
1: But I need the big bola to not flash their money. I don't like people that are flashy with money, guys. I need you to be okay that you're a big baller and for not everyone to know.
0: And not to be seen. Like, I don't like... Ooh, listen.
1: Eyes for Mahala.
0: My anti-type is a man who wants to be seen all the time. Like, he's not... keep quiet, stand in a corner in the dark. You know what I mean? Like, I'm a child.
1: Like, not in the dark.
0: In the dark and fetch me a drink from time to time, okay? That's what I want. I don't want anyone making noise yet. No.
1: Yeah.
0: Be quiet. Give me the money.
1: I feel you.
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3: The one and only Tongai Arnold Chirisa. 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
4: Drum roll, please.
3: You know, when you started out on Studio 266, way back in the day, did you become the Hollywood superstar that you are today?
4: You know what was funny? Like, I used to do a thing with my brothers that back in the day when you had to go to, like, a DVD store to loan out the DVD so you can watch it and then return it. You know, before the movie started, there was, like, 10 minutes of commercials or, like, trailers. And we still had that dude that did the commercial voice.
3: Yeah.
4: So every time, you know, he would say the name Will Smith, Denzel Washington, I would literally put my name in there as well. I had no idea why I used to do that, but it was just like, yeah, one day is one day. That's what I knew. But this is before, like, I truly had an idea of that I really wanted to be an actor.
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0: massive anthem. It's 18 after 4 on The Upside. Keep it locked.
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2: Let's welcome Bien. 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
3: 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Tao, China Africa, let's go. Raise up, guys. Let's raise up.
2: 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Be hanging out with DJ Zinhle. 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
0: 20 after 4 p.m. Central African Time. Before you go home like Poppy wants, you'd be the fun boss.
8: Definitely.
0: You are,
8: guys,
0: the fun boss.
8: On a Friday. Mm. Ain't nobody got time for that.
0: Speaking of a Friday, we love celebrating new music, especially from some of the greatest African artists. Yeah. And today we are going to be speaking to who? Ladysmith Black Mamba.
8: Come on.
0: I mean, really, guys. How many times a week do you get to do this, right?
8: I don't think in all my years I've ever chatted to Ladysmith Black Mamba. So it's an absolute honor.
0: We're going to be celebrating a new music, and they've also teamed up with a number of people. I'm talking Duduzo Mkhathini, Mbuso Khoza, just absolutely amazing. Joining us.
8: And they're
0: going to
8: be touring Europe.
0: Oh, let's join them, guys. You see, everyone's in Europe
8: Can
0: except for
8: imagine?
0: Us. What is going on? Joining us is Sphong Sedi Shabalala and Thabi Shabalala, who are both lead singers of Ladysmith Black Mambazo. Welcome to The Upside.
8: Hello, guys.
9: Hello. How are you doing?
0: We are so
9: Thank
0: excited.
9: You for inviting us.
8: Thank you for pulling
9: we
8: in.
9: We are happy. You're welcome. Thank you for bringing us here.
0: So let's talk the music. You guys have done absolutely amazing work. And also, you're going to be touring Europe, as Poppy said. Just talk to us about the last year in music. And really, you guys finding yourselves as a group still touring, people still loving your music.
9: Yes, we are still touring. And last year we released an we released an album this year. We collaborated with Dr. Nduduzo Mkhathini and Mbuso Khoza. The album is out there, and the single that we released last year was able to be nominated for the Metro Awards, and luckily we won 2 Metro Awards on that day. So people still show interest. They're still loving the music. We are very happy about it.
8: No, we definitely still love the music. You guys are 6 decades in. Can you remember a time, Baba, when you weren't singing?
9: It's difficult to remember a time
8: It's difficult. Let's chat about the Euro tour that you guys are going on. Which countries are you hitting, and what's exciting you about just going back on tour and being received by the European audience?
9: I would say this time is different because we will be joined by two South African guys, Katasi and Makrina. So we are doing Paul Simon's songs from the Graceland album, which was released in 1987.
0: So let's just talk about the performances and also the audiences, yeah. You know. Are the audiences singing along in Europe? Are they, you know, taking videos? Are they just crying? Like, what are some of the responses that you get from the audiences, Bob Swanson?
9: The response when we are singing outside of South Africa, it's different. Mm-hmm. People sit in, they listen. They usually don't take out the phones like they do in South Africa to record. They just sit there and listen. And at the end of the performance, then you can see them clapping hands and giving you that standing ovation after you finish the show. So it shows that people do understand the music, even though they sometimes don't understand the language.
8: Mm.
9: But they understand the music.
8: This is so exciting because you're able to still go out and wow crowds 6 decades in, and also still playing music from like 1987, as you mentioned. It's absolutely amazing and means what you've created as a group and as an entity is definitely timeless. Let's chat about the legacy that you're continuing through the Ladysmith Black Mambazo Mobile Academy. Mm. Please chat to us about, maybe Tammy, you can chat to us about what's happening there and how you're planning to grow the academy.
9: This mobile academy, this was a dream of our father, Dr. Joseph Shabalala, because he wanted to build the school to teach the indigenous music.
8: Mm.
9: But because that didn't happen, it took a while to happen. So the management came up with the idea of, well, why don't we start something that we're going to call it a mobile academy, where we are going to visit all the provinces, you know, is to see, find new talent. So that's how the Mobile Academy came about.
8: Mm.
9: In my course.
0: And but tell me, what does that look like? What does the new talent that is walking into Ladysmith Black Mambazo looking like? What do you look for?
9: So we're trying to find the people who love what they are doing. Mm. You know, what do they love? They love music. And we have found very good people who sing this kind of music that we sing called Isicathamiya, and also sing the other music, indigenous music. But what we find, we notice is that they love music. They love it very much. Because sometimes people, when we sing Isicathamiya, they think, nah, this is for the older people. You know, but when you go out there to visit other provinces, you see that it's young people who sing Isicathamiya, just like my father, because when he started this group, he was only 20 years old. And we also tell them that our father started this music when this group, when he was still young. So it's not for the old people, it's for everyone.
8: Speaking of everyone, some of us grew up on your music and we are hoping you're going to tour Africa soon. Is that a possibility, Baba Sibongiseni, that you can do an African tour after Europe?
9: Yes, we are planning to do that. We're planning to do something like we are going to do in England right now when we leave in August, because we are celebrating the 40 years of the Graceland album, which opened the doors for South African music to the world. So we'll be performing at the Royal Albert Hall in London and other places in the UK. So we thought that maybe let's do something here in South Africa where we are going to invite all the musicians that we have worked with and call the show Ladysmith Black Mambazo and friends. We are still planning that to do that at the end of the year. So where we are going to feature everyone, every artist, and even those artists that always say they were inspired by Ladysmith Black Mambazo while they were still young, even if we haven't collaborated with them, we want to feature, to do that kind of concert. Wow. Where it's going to just bring everybody together to celebrate the music of Bab Shabalala, Ladysmith Black Mambazo.
0: Oh, that is going to be epic. Thank you so, so, so much for joining us. And is there a place where we can keep up with all of this information, maybe social media pages?
9: Yes. Now we know things. We are not that old now.
0: How about we do it?
9: We do have Instagram, we have Facebook, we have TikTok, we have everything.
0: Come on.
9: Go there and just check my bio, so you'll get the information.
0: Thank you so much. Baba, actually, before you go, you said you claim to know things now. Ne? I think we should clock this one. Let's clock it. Siyabonga, siyabonga. Thank you so much, Baba Sibongiseni Chabalala and Buthathami Chabalala, chatting to us. Ladysmith Black Mambazo. I'm sorry, I'm getting goosebumps.
8: Right?
0: What is going on?
8: I can't wait for the concert at the end of the
0: goats,
8: year.
0: Goats, goats, goats. We need to be there. I need to hear Homeless Live. I can't believe in my lifetime I've never heard
8: You've
0: that.
8: Never?
0: Not live. With it being,
8: oh my darling, it's gonna change your life. Back in the day, my dad was a theater head, so we always used to go to the theater. We've heard Huma Sigela, them. Hey. It's just out of this world.
0: I'm ready.
8: On that note, 4:30. Let's get into sports with Sigela Ligwati.
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10: You are the team leaders. Let's start off with football news. Former Nigeria Super Eagles goalkeeper Ida Peterside has challenged African football nations to adopt a winning mentality if they hope to become genuine contenders for the FIFA World Cup, insisting that merely qualifying for the tournament should no longer be considered an achievement. Peterside's comments come after Africa's impressive representation at the expanded World Cup ended in disappointment, with only a handful of the continent's teams progressing deep into the knockout stages despite strong expectations. Peterside says he believes the next step for African football is psychological rather than technical.
11: The African teams are excited about going to the World Cup, but the European teams want to win it. South America want to win it. We need to change our mindset. Senegal leading 2-0, getting all excited that they've gone to the next round. It doesn't work that way. I think that we've been debating this over the years. Our mentality is not right. Once a country qualifies, look at Nigeria now. We said, how is Nigeria qualified? An English man or a Spaniard will not say how we should qualify. They say we want to win the World Cup. And we need to just change our mindset. We've proved to the world that we're good enough.
10: On to rugby news. The former Bok number 8 has warned that Scotland should not be underestimated as he pointed to Glasgow Warriors United Rugby Championship final victory over the Bulls at Loftus First Field in 2024 as proof that Scottish teams are capable of producing top performances in South African conditions. The former Bok number 8, that is Dwayne Vermeulen, Springbok Mobi unit coach, believes South African strength in the loose forward department is one of the team's biggest assets.
12: We're in a position where we're a bit spoiled for choice with our loose forward department. I think there's a lot of guys you can pick from. So I'm not singling one guy out, but I think it's a good group. And they're really pushing each other to, you know, to be the best player in those specific positions. But I think everyone is working really well on their all-round game and pushing each other really hard. So, you know, he got his opportunity and hopefully there's plenty more to come.
10: Vermeulen says Scotland's threat is not limited to their dangerous backs, with their physical forwards and relentless work rate expected to provide a stern examination.
12: They are a really fit side, they're a skillful side, and they really want to take the ball wide from a one touchline to the other touchline, and then they've got really mobile forwards. So they've got a good all-round game. I think we chatted about it this morning, and we yes, everyone looks at their attack, but they've got a really strong defense as well. So, we've assessed that, and we're working really hard on that. So hopefully we can achieve what we want to do and hit our markers going into the weekend. But it's going to be a tough game.
10: On to athletics. Kenya's athlete Faith Kipyegon says she's on the road to recovery from a hamstring injury and is aiming to use the 3,000 meter at the Diamond League meet in Monaco as a springboard for the rest of the season. The Kenyan, who has 3 Olympic and 4 world 1,500 meter titles to her name in a storied career, could only finish third in the mile in Eugene last week. A 32-year-old admitted to running at 98% of her capabilities, but says that was also normal in the world of elite track. Turning to the 3,000 meter in Monaco, Kipyegon says she expected a beautiful race on a track where she set the world mile record in 2023. With neither a world champs nor an Olympics this season, Kipyegon says her goal is to peak for World Athletics' inaugural season-ending ultimate championship to be held in Budapest in September. And finally, with hockey news, Angola senior men's national roller hockey team is in camp in Luanda to participate in an international tournament in Catalonia, Spain, scheduled for the 16th to the 21st of September of the current year. The competition is part of the national team's preparations for the World Skate Games 2026 to take place in Paraguay in October. Of the 10 players called up, only one plays in Angola, while others compete in various European countries. As for the World Skate Games 2026, Angola is in Group B alongside Argentina, Chile, and France. For any sports stories you'd like to share with us, please do send us an email to newsroom@channelafrica.co.za or call us on +2711-714-4459. 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
13: Vue d'Afrique, du lundi au vendredi, de 15h à 16h, temps universel.
8: It is 24 minutes to 5 o'clock. Thank you to Fikile. He's back at 5:30 with the final bulletin right here on the upside. Let's get some econ and business updates now from Chaduka Likeke.
1: 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The African perspective.
16: Thank you, Poppy. Good afternoon. Portuguese energy company Galp has filed an international arbitration case against Mozambique over a tax dispute linked to the sale of its stake in a major offshore gas project. The case centers on Galp's sale of its 10% interest in the Area 4 Rovuma Basin project to XRG, a subsidiary of the Abu Dhabi National Oil Company. Galp says the $881 million it received from the deal included capital gains tax, while Mozambican authorities believe the company owes more tax. The dispute has been lodged with the International Center for Settlement and Investment Disputes. South African Finance Minister Ina Godongwana has stressed that the National Treasury is fulfilling its constitutional mandate with the decision to withhold the equitable share of 69 municipalities that have failed to comply with the Municipal Finance Management Act. Addressing the media in Pretoria, the minister argued that many councils continue to adopt unfunded budgets, maintain irregular, fruitless and wasteful expenditure, while also neglecting to implement consequence management. Godongwana says National Treasury simply wants municipalities to present a program of compliance, following which they will get paid.
17: We are working with all of those municipalities and we have made progress. A number of them have responded. We have been able to get satisfactory answers by now. We're still dealing with the remainder of from about 29 of these municipalities. They are the first fortunate one who will get their money by next week, Thursday. It's through the system. From our side, we can instruct that they must get paid. But there's BAS and other systems of government, which they've got their own date of payment. We're doing this thing on a weekly basis. Money will be transferred to the relevant municipalities.
16: South Africa's Cape Town Mayor Juden Hill-Lewis has described the breaking of the city's three-year clean audit streak owing to, among other things, procurement and contract management processes as a minor technical issue. The Auditor General recently gave the City of Cape Town an unqualified audit opinion with findings. The City of Cape Town was previously the only South African metro with a clean audit. Unqualified audit opinions are two steps away from qualified and adverse audit opinions, which signal significant financial discrepancies and institutional mismanagement. Hill-Lewis says there is no need for an internal investigation on the matter.
18: No, not at all. These are very, very minor technical issues. None of them relate to finances at all. They all relate to process issues. And for example, one of them is that we disqualified a company from tendering to the city because they had tendered in the past and failed to do the job and had been fired. They had just changed their company name and thought that they could tender again. And we said that they could not, because our job is to protect the residents of Cape Town from bad and shoddy contractor work. We struggle with a lot of contractors that do shoddy work, and we want to disqualify more of them. They should not be able to work for the city if they do shoddy work.
16: Canada's labour market remained resilient in June, with the economy adding a net 18,000 jobs, while the unemployment rate eased to 6.5%. The figures were stronger than economists had expected and suggest the economy is coping better than anticipated with the impact of U.S. tariffs. Most of the new jobs were part-time positions, particularly in accommodation and food services, as well as wholesale and retail trade, partly boosted by activity linked to the FIFA World Cup in Toronto and Vancouver. Another news, South Africa's Competition Commission has been granted the right to prosecute international or cross-border cartels. This according to the judgment handed down by the Constitutional Court in June. The judgment has outlined legal and procedural principles which the Commission has to take into account when prosecuting the cartels. The judgment comes as the Commission continues its pursuit on the landmark Forex rigging claims against six international banks on allegations that global lenders colluded to manipulate the value of the South African rand. Competition Commission spokesperson Siyabulela Makunga explains.
19: The Constitutional Court effectively confirmed that the competition authorities have jurisdiction to prosecute international or cross-border cartels. It also clarified the standard that the Competition Commission should comply with when pleading a single overarching conspiracy. The court further confirmed that the Commission can join new respondents at any stage during the prosecution proceedings before the Competition Tribunal.
16: One U.S. dollar in Nigeria is trading at 1,000 Naira 375, Botswana 13 Pula 42, Kenya the dollar is at 128 shilling 31, Zambia 18 Kwacha 06. BRICS countries, $1 in Brazil, 5 Riel 14, in Russia 76 Rubles 30, India 95 Rupee 44, China 61 79, South Africa 16 Rand 35. $1 is trading at 74 pence to the British pound, 87 to the euro. Commodities, gold is trading at $4,100, platinum at $1,612 per ounce. The price of Brent crude oil, $76.60 a barrel. That is all for now. For any news stories you'd like to share with us, please send us an email to newsroom@channelafrica.co.za, or you can call us on +27 11714 4459. For Channel Africa Business, I am Chanruko Ligenge.
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0: Hey, yeah, yeah, yeah, yeah, yeah, yeah. 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
1: Don't Before we want that, one?
0: We do. Always and forever. Before that, we played you some Ladysmith Black Mambazo with Tammy and Babs Bongseni. Shabalala joined us a couple of moments ago, and I was just saying that Babs Bongseni looks like his father.
1: Mm.
0: Like carbon copy, cut, paste to the T.
1: Speaking of fathers,
0: Aibo.
1: Guess what's happening in the final hour?
0: Tell us.
1: We are talking to Tammy's boy.
0: Oh my God.
1: How exciting.
0: What a talented family. Imagine coming from that.
1: Dude.
0: You're just naturally a beast musically.
1: Right.
0: Yeah.
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0: In Poppy's wonderful words, guys, it's time to go home. It's a Friday. It's 5 p.m. Central African time right here on The Upside. We'll still hang out with you until 6 p.m. But for now, let's get into the news on Olin Nthinthi.
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2: Thank you, Nsako. Looking at your top stories, military aircraft crash that claimed the lives of Malawi Vice President Saulos Chilima still under investigation. And over 40 foreign national countries known to have died fighting for Russia in Ukraine. Your latest news greetings to our listeners. About 40 witnesses have testified before the Parliamentary Ad Hoc Committee investigating the military air crash that claimed the lives of Malawi's Vice President Saulos Chilima and 8 others. The inquiry has revealed that the military Dornier aircraft was not equipped with either a cockpit voice recorder or a flight data recorder, meaning the black box data that underpinned the official 2024 findings never existed. Committee Chairperson Walter Nyamilandu says the inquiry is receiving substantial testimony that is helping to strengthen the investigation. George Amango in Malawi reports.
3: The current government that at least, you know, they have mounted fresh investigations or a fresh inquiry into this. The truth has to come out, and each and every person who is willing to give out information leading to the plane crash itself should come forward. But suffice to say that other family members, but the bottom issue did arise to the fact that the first, you know, investigation or the inquiry from the BFU report, a German-based company which did, you know, manufacture the Dornier itself, it was the but now there were some differences, because these family members are complaining that some of them were not even reached out when the inquiry was being released.
2: A Ghanaian social media influencer known as Zabu Trika, whose real name is Frederick Kumi, has been extradited to the U.S. to face trial for allegedly running a romance scam that defrauded elderly Americans of over $8.2 million. He denies all the charges against him. Prosecutors said he used AI tools to create fake online identities, targeting victims through social media and dating sites, earning their trust and then extorting their money. Kumi was flown to the U.S. yesterday and faces up to 20 years in prison if found guilty of conspiracy to commit wire fraud and money laundering. South Africa's President Ramaphosa has warned that education reform without fairness will only entrench inequality. Ramaphosa was speaking as co-chair of UNESCO's High-Level Steering Committee of Sustainable Development Goal 4 in Paris, France. He joined discussions on transforming education systems. He urged countries to take bold actions to build resilient, inclusive, and future-ready education systems capable of meeting the challenges of tomorrow.
4: We are now at the midpoint between our 2022 commitments and the 2030 deadline. This is not a time for incremental adjustments or what one can call business as usual. This is the time for bold, system-wide transformation that should build more resilience, that should be adaptive, and future-ready education systems.
2: Ramaphosa also urged world leaders to invest in education.
4: To my fellow leaders, I say education is the most powerful investment we can make in the future of our prospective nations. Every dollar spent on quality education returns many times over in economic growth, in social stability, and in human dignity. The time for transformation is now. It's not tomorrow. The responsibility is now on our shoulders.
2: And lastly, research by the BBC has established that foreigners from more than 40 countries, including a number from Africa, are now known to have died fighting for Russia and Ukraine. The BBC's Russian service maintains a list of named service personnel who have been killed, which shows that at least 3,500 foreigners have died fighting for Russia. Russia launched its full-scale invasion of Ukraine more than 4.5 years ago, the BBC's Olga Ivshina reports.
5: Russia is widening its recruitment efforts as it looks for new ways to replenish its forces in Ukraine. A BBC investigation has identified at least 3,589 foreign nationals killed while fighting for Russia from more than 40 countries. The largest group were North Korean troops deployed under a military agreement with Moscow. Others came from Africa, Latin America, Asia, and the former Soviet republics. Researchers say recruitment has shifted from prison inmates to overseas volunteers seeking higher wages, and more recently to labor migrants pressured into signing military contracts.
2: Recapping on your top stories, about 40 witnesses have testified before the parliamentary ad hoc committee that's investigating the military aircraft crash that claimed the lives of Malawi's Vice President Saulos Chilima and 8 others. Channel Africa News, I'm Onele Tsinzi.
1: 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African perspective.

0: On a Friday afternoon, if I was still drinking, it would be tequila o'clock.
1: Oh, sissy, you took the words right out. I was almost about to say it's wine o'clock. I'm literally texting my man now to be like, put it in the fridge. Dude, I'm going to go home soon.
0: Something. I drink my orange juice out of a tequila shot just to remind me of the good old days.
1: The good old days. I think you should. Next time we take shots, we'll put a water shot in yours. It's okay. As long as you're part of the conglomerate.
0: Drink for me, guys. Drink for me.
1: You definitely will.

0: actually just received a text from his manager that they're currently filming the music video for this particular song.
1: Does he need a little one-two-stepper?
0: Should I find out? It's not going to be there the whole weekend.
1: Hey, man, we just want to see the visuals. Bring them on, Calvin Father. Bring them on.
0: Please, it's 10 after 5. Zilipendwa. Shandela Croix. 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
2: Yeah, J Dollar. 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

0: 17 after 5 p.m. Yandani, about you. And guess what? We're going to be speaking to him after he's made his debut.
1: New Music Friday. What a tune. This is so sexy, so cute. Perfection.
0: So sweet.
1: From
0: right?
1: a 20-year-old. I don't understand. Something's in the water.
0: Mm-hmm.
1: You guys are talented. It's Aww. So next level.
0: Am I a younger youth again?
1: How can you not be? 2027, my girl.
0: In the late 20s.
1: You are still in your 20s. 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
5: It is 19 after 5 on The Upside, and we are chatting new music from TikTok sensation to rising music star Yandani is introducing us to new music via his debut EP, About You. Good afternoon, young man. How are you?
6: Hi, I'm good. How are you?
5: Good, thank you. We were busy debating off air who your influences are musically, because some of us can hear Ariana, some of us can hear Maxwell, the older ones. Who are your musical inspirations? Because you sound exquisite.
6: Thank you so much. I would say Ariana Grande for sure. She's my number one. Mariah Carey, Brandy, Boys to Men. So many. But Ariana Grande is my number one.
7: So are these people you grew up listening to? I mean, where did the music bug bite you?
6: Yes, I grew up listening to a lot of R&B because my mom used to play a lot of it. Like, she used to play Brandy, Mariah Carey, Boyz II Men, literally all the people that I've named. Mm-hmm. And then I started listening to Ariana Grande, and she has just been a big, big, big inspiration, honestly.
5: So you've been massive on TikTok with your covers. You've been doing some really interesting and, you know, really cool stuff. How do you think the rest of the world is responding to your voice and your talent?
6: I mean, they're responding so positively, honestly, like seeing all like the nice comments, like, you know, just inspires me even more to keep going. I love it so much and I'm so grateful.
7: So Yanadi, talk to us. I mean, when did you discover that you actually could sing at the level that you could? I mean, you're 20 now. When did you discover that, you know what, my vocal capabilities, is it something that runs in the family? You know, you spoke about your mom's musical influences, but talk to us deeply about when you opened your mouth and sang and you were like, okay, maybe I can do this.
6: Honestly, I just did it like because I enjoyed it. It wasn't a thing of like, oh, I know I sound good, so let me keep singing. I don't know. It's just something that I loved doing. And I feel like over time, like, you know, the more I did it, I guess the better I sounded, because people would be like, whoa, like you actually sound really good. Like, you know, stuff like that. But it's just always been something that I've always loved doing.
5: So this new EP, this debut EP, blends pop and R&B. Tell us about the 6 tracks that we should be listening to on your EP.
6: So my EP, About You, is very pop and R&B inspired. It's all about young love, honestly, different stages and like situations that happen throughout the relationship. And I just wanted it to be a lighthearted, fun, energetic type of EP since it's like my first project. And I think it's like the best way for me to just introduce myself to people.
7: Oh, yeah. And Danny, do we really have love stories, honey? Spill the tea. What is going on?
6: Yeah, it's just stories. Just
7: from where? Just things. Come on. It's a Friday afternoon. Give us a reason to sip on some wine and gossip, honey.
5: Are you glowing?
6: I would say like the EP, you know, it has like to do with experiences that I've gone through and also other people's stories. You know, I think I'm very good at taking other people's stories and just like making it into a song. And I'm just like, okay, I'm going to take your happiness or your pain and I'm going to make it into a song and take like a few experiences that I've been through and make it a song.
7: And don't even look down on those type of experiences. I mean, Tevin Campbell wrote Can We Talk at 14 years old.
5: Mm.
7: So, yeah. Imagine a song we're still singing to this day. He's even in his 40s saying, guys, stop singing the song.
5: He doesn't want to talk.
7: So let's talk about what's coming up. I mean, you have an EP out. I'm sure that your social media as well is helping you promote it. But what can we look forward to?
6: More music. Like, there's no stopping now. This is just the beginning, and there's so much more to come, honestly.
5: Give us your socials. Where can people find you, and where can we get the EP?
6: So on all stream platforms, you can just search up Yandani and you'll find it. And it's the same on Instagram, TikTok, all the social medias. It's just Yandani, my name. That's all.
5: Yandani, I foresee a very bright future. Either way, please remember you are on Channel Africa first.
6: Yes, thank you.
7: Amazing. Thank you so much for joining us today.
6: Thank you so much.
7: Awesome. It is a 24 after 5 p.m. Central African time. Let's enjoy more amazing music this Friday.

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5: First up in our sports update, we will begin with football news and much more when it comes to the rest of what is happening in the country. Oh, we would know what is happening in America. That's football. And also, the Springboks take on Scotland. But first, let's talk about what the Nigerians are saying about football. Former Nigeria Super Eagles goalkeeper Ida Peterside has challenged African football nations to adopt a winning mentality if they hope to become genuine contenders for the FIFA World Cup, insisting that merely qualifying for the tournament should no longer be considered an achievement. Peterside's comments come after Africa's impressive representation at the expanded World Cup ended in disappointment, with only a handful of the continent's teams progressing deep into the knockout stages despite strong expectations. Peterside says he believes the next step for African football is psychological rather than technical.
6: The African teams are excited about going to the World Cup. But the European teams want to win it. South America want to win it. We need to change our mindset. Senegal leading 2-0, getting all excited that they've gone to the next round. It doesn't work that way. I think that's, we've been debating this over the years. Our mentality is not right. Once a country qualifies, look at Nigeria now. We said, how is Nigeria qualified? An Englishman or a Spaniard will not say how we should qualify. They say we want to win the World Cup. And we need to just change our mindset. We've proved to the world that we're good enough.
5: Well, Belgium completed their preparations in Carson, California, as they gear up for a World Cup quarterfinal showdown against Spain at the Los Angeles Stadium tonight. The challenge ahead is immense. Luis de la Fuente's side is unbeaten in 35 matches, a streak that has elevated them from European champions to a team that dictates games with authority. Spain entered the tournament among the favorites and, after a sluggish start, rediscovered their rhythm with a commanding 3-0 win over Austria in the round of 32. Belgium's experienced forward, Romelu Lukaku, speaking through an interpreter, acknowledged the scale of the task, stressing that his team must be at their absolute best to topple Spain and keep their World Cup dream alive.
7: Spain is a very complete team because they are very strong in many phases of the game. They can play a fast-paced combination with two wingers, and they have many intelligent players within the lines.
5: Rugby news. Springbok Mobi unit coach Dwayne Vermeulen believes South Africa's strength in the loose forward department is one of the team's biggest assets. He was speaking ahead of Saturday's Nations Championship clash against Scotland at Loftus Versfeld in Pretoria, with a kickoff time at 17:40 Central African time. Vermeulen highlighted the progress of players such as Cameron Hanegom, who earned only his second test cap against England. He hopes the young number 8 will continue to receive opportunities to grow at international level.
8: We're in a position where we're a bit spoiled for choice with our loose forward department. I think there's a lot of guys you can pick from. So I'm not singling one guy out, but I think it's a good group and they're really pushing each other to, you know, to be the best player in those specific positions. But I think everyone is working really well on their all-round game and pushing each other really hard. So, you know, he got his opportunity, and hopefully there's plenty more to come.
5: Cricket news: Proteas women all-rounder Sunei Luce has admitted to being surprised by being dropped in the middle of the T20 World Cup, even though she didn't have the best of tournaments. Luce went on to the competition in England as an opening batter alongside captain Laura Volvart, but was sacrificed after two matches for Tamzin Brits, who grabbed the opportunity with both hands with 225 runs in four innings. Luce says while she did not expect the call from coach Mandla Mashimbi, she trusts that his decisions are for the benefit of the team.
9: Yeah, it was a tough one. I really expected it, but the coach always says that, you know, he has his vision and he knows what he's doing, and we just need to trust him, and that's what I did. He just wanted to go in a bit of a different direction. And yeah, I think Taz obviously filled that role brilliantly. She played phenomenal cricket, so very happy for her.
5: Let's wrap it up with athletics. Kenya's athlete Faith Kipyegon says she is on the road to recovery from a hamstring injury and is aiming to use the 3,000-meter at the Diamond League meet in Monaco as a springboard for the rest of the season. The Kenyan, who has three Olympic and four world 1,500-meter titles to her name in a storied career, could only finish third in the mile in Eugene last week. For any sports stories you'd like to share with us, please do send us an email to newsroom@channelafrica.co.za or call us on +27 11 714 4459. This is Channel Africa Sport with me, Figueredo.
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3: Thank you to Fikile Lingwati for standing in for Zycon this afternoon on the upside. We appreciate your work, bro. Speaking of bros, the ultimate vendor bro is on standby for econ and business news. Chanduko Likeke, give us what we need to know, my guy.
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12: Thank you, Poppy. A very good afternoon to you. China and Namibia have agreed to deepen economic cooperation in energy, mining, agriculture and infrastructure following talks in Beijing between Chinese President Xi Jinping and Namibian President Netumbo Nandi-Ndaitwa. During the visit, the two countries signed 8 cooperation agreements, including deals covering green minerals and a broader economic partnership. The leaders also agreed to strengthen collaboration in the development of key minerals such as uranium, lithium and rare earths, while promoting local processing, technology transfer and skills development. South Africa's Competition Commission has been granted the right to prosecute international or cross-border cartels. This is according to the judgment handed down by the Constitutional Court in June. The judgment has outlined legal and procedural principles which the Commission has to take into account when prosecuting the cartels. The judgment comes as the Commission continues its pursuit on the landmark forex rigging claims against 6 international banks on allegations that global lenders colluded to manipulate the value of the South African rand. Competition Commission spokesperson Siyabulela Makunga explains.
13: The Constitutional Court effectively confirmed that the competition authorities have jurisdiction to prosecute international or cross-border cartels. It also clarified the standard that the Competition Commission should comply with when pleading a single overarching conspiracy. The court further confirmed that the Commission can join new respondents at any stage during the prosecution proceedings before the Competition Tribunal.
12: Portuguese energy company Galp has filed an international arbitration case against Mozambique over a tax dispute linked to the sale of its stake in a major offshore gas project. The case centers on Galp's sale of its 10% interest in the Area 4 Rovuma Basin project to XRG, a subsidiary of the Abu Dhabi National Oil Company. Galp says the $881 million it received from the deal included capital gains tax, while Mozambican authorities believe the company owes more tax. The dispute has been lodged with the International Center for Settlement of Investment Disputes. South Africa's Cape Town Mayor Jaden Hill-Lewis has described the breaking of the city's three-year clean audit streak owing to, among others, procurement and contracts management processes as a minor technical issue. The Auditor General recently gave the City of Cape Town an unqualified audit opinion with findings. The City of Cape Town was previously the only South African metro with a clean audit. Unqualified audit opinions are two-way steps away from qualified and adverse audit opinions, which signal significant financial discrepancies and institutional mismanagement. Hill-Lewis says there is no need for an internal investigation on the matter.
14: No, not at all. These are very, very minor technical issues. None of them relate to finances at all. They all relate to process issues. And for example, one of them is that we disqualified a company from tendering to the city because they had tendered in the past and failed to do the job and had been fired. They had just changed their company name and thought that they could tender again. And we said that they could not, because our job is to protect the residents of Cape Town from bad and shoddy contractor work. We struggle with a lot of contractors that do shoddy work, and we want to disqualify more of them. They should not be able to work for the city if they do shoddy work.
12: The European Union has accused Meta, the parent company of Facebook and Instagram, of breaching its digital rules over features that regulators say encourage addictive use of its platforms. The European Commission says autoplay, infinite scroll, and highly personalized content recommendations may keep users, particularly children, engaged for excessive periods. Regulators are calling on Meta to make changes or face potential fines under the EU's Digital Services Act. The findings follow a two-year investigation as governments around the world increase scrutiny of social media's impact on children's mental health. Let's have a look at financial indicators. One US dollar in Nigeria is at 1,000 Naira 375, Botswana 13 Pula 42, Kenya 128 Shilling 31, Zambia 18 Kwacha 06, BRICS countries $1 in Brazil 5 Riel 14, Russia 76 Rubles 30, India 95 Rupee 44, China 61 79, South Africa 16 Rand 35. $1 is trading at 74 pence to the British pound, 87 to the euro. Looking at commodities, gold is trading at $4,100, platinum at $1,612 per ounce, the price of Brent crude oil $76.66 a barrel. That is all for now. For any business stories you'd like to share with us, please send us an email to newsroom@channelafrica.co.za, or you can call us on +27 11714 4459. For Channel Africa Business, I am Chanduko Ligege.
0: 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The African perspective. 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
15: Did you know that men are actually far less likely to seek help for mental health challenges, often suffering in silence until they reach crisis point? June is Men's Mental Health Month. It's important for us to broaden society's understandings around mental distress and what that looks like for men.
16: With men, I think it's more subtle behaviors, because men are not going to say, I'm depressed or I am anxious.
15: Yeah.
16: But what they might say is, I'm tired, I'm stressed, I just need to push through. It may look like increased irritability. It may look like increase in substance usage or alcohol abuse or withdrawing from family or even spending excessive amount of time at work. These can all be warning signs, but they're very much more subtle in men, because we kind of dismiss it as, That's just the way of
15: Dr. Alicia Porter, member of the South African Society for Psychiatrists.
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0: Black Bones with Fire on Me, with honestly all the heat that Poppy and I have been giving you all week. I think there's no more fire we can give you. We need to recharge the batteries.
1: And we'll be back on Monday.
0: We will.
1: So
0: guys,
1: ready for the next week.
0: I
1: energized and, you know, just ready to do what we do best.
0: It's exam week for me.
1: Oh,
0: I'm writing three
1: Lord.
0: Exams. So don't be shocked if my daily dilemma happened to be legal.
1: Start the work.
0: Yeah. Working hard, studying hard, but still doing all the things that we love.
1: No, love that for you.
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3: The Alexandra Regional Court in Johannesburg, South Africa, has sentenced Abelamine Mugabe to 24 months in prison or a $24,000 fine for pointing a toy firearm, as well as 18 months imprisonment or a $12,000 fine for being in the country illegally. Meanwhile, his co-accused Tobias Matohodze has been sentenced to 3 years imprisonment.
4: So basically what the magistrate said was that, you know, he has taken into consideration that the complainant or the victim did in fact withdraw the charges. So both of the accused will actually have to be deported. He is to be escorted by the investigating officer. However, in terms of Matonze, he will in fact have to serve his prison time, and thereafter he will in fact also be deported back to Zimbabwe.
2: Africa Update with Lulu Kabu, 12 to 1 p.m. Central African Time.
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0: Yay.
1: 6 minutes to go. Before we say goodbye. We are laughing and puppy jamming. She's been in this amazing mood since 3 o'clock, and it's so lovely.
0: Gosh, come, let's see. Let's see you do your thing. Let's see you
1: the puppy dance.
0: We're drawing from it.
2: Hey, Friday vibes all the way.
0: And
2: Springbok vibes too.
0: Springbok vibes too, yeah.
2: What's happening this evening on African Business?
0: Friday is always a great day.
2: Yes.
0: We host Victor Khumuswana. And we talk about the leading stories on the African continent. And there are quite a few that we'll be looking at. A huge investment, $1 billion investment into Nigeria's oil fields by ExxonMobil. We'll be talking about that. Some extracting results coming out of Ghana as far as the drilling is concerned. Some Rainbow Capital court bid regarding Tanzania. We'll be looking at that. And then also the big recall of BMW cars in South Africa, affecting quite a number of cars. So we'll find out the reasons behind that and the impact then on the business. So if you're driving a BMW and you're in South Africa, or who knows, maybe it was exported out of South Africa as well. So you might just have to, you know, send that back because they're recalling those vehicles.
1: Oh, well, just as you're about to make some decisions on what we're going to purchase, I guess.
0: Okay, so clearly none of you ladies drive a BMW.
1: We used to, but you know, we'll see. We're driving people home every day from 3 to 6.
2: You know what I would want from BMW, and it's weird to say, is a Kusheshe. If they can release another line of those, then I'd maybe buy.
0: Are we going to find you doing what? The spinning?
2: Yes, in the red one.
0: The red Kusheshe spinning.
2: For fun and for free.
0: Hey. And let's make sure that Burner Boy is playing in the background.
2: Definitely.
0: Then it will be a perfect combination.
2: Right?
1: Fun times.
0: Poppy and the Kusheshe.
2: Imagine. Oh, I can see it.
0: Ooh, it actually sounds like Fat Albert. or Jughead.
2: Hey. Fat Albert. Oh, my word. Transporting us.
0: Hey, it's Fat Albert.
2: Oh my gosh, transporting us back in time. She's coming up next on Channel Africa, Africa in Business between 6 and 7. We are out. Have a lovely weekend.
1: Goodbye.

That's on my city, Lagos, Lagos. 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Easy, FCC. 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
1: It has gone exactly 6 p.m. Central African time. A very good Friday evening to you, Africa. Welcome to it. This is the very last offering of Africa in Business for this week. I'm Tami Ngubeni. Before we get into the ins and outs and focus on all the leading stories and developments as far as business is concerned on the African continent, let's head over to the news desk with Onele Ntsintsi, who's standing by with your latest local, continental and international news.
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2: Thank you, Tami. Looking at your top stories, stranded foreign nationals in South Africa call for the United Nations intervention, and over 40 foreign nationals known to have died fighting for Russia in Ukraine. Your latest news. Greetings to our listeners. Foreign nationals camped on pavements outside the Department of Home Affairs Refugee Reception Office at Berea in Durban, South Africa, are calling for the intervention of the United Nations. The group, made up mostly of people from the Democratic Republic of Congo, have been living on the street for 8 weeks amid tension over undocumented foreign nationals. Last week, eThekwini Mayor Cyril Qaba issued the group an ultimatum to return to their communities or face possible repatriation. Speaking on behalf of the group, Bishop Raphael from the DRC says they were promised shelter and will not leave until they receive it. The deadline for political parties in the South African Parliament to submit their proposals for the terms of reference of the impeachment committee that is tasked to probe President Cyril Ramaphosa over the Palapala matter expires by end of business day today. In a statement, the impeachment committee says the proposals by political parties will be considered on the 22nd of this month. This process comes as President Ramaphosa prepares to approach the Western Cape High Court on an argument basis to compel the impeachment committee to halt its work pending the hearing of his review application. He is challenging the Section 8-9 independent panel report that found that he had a prima facie case to answer over the Palapala FAB matter. The World Health Organization has warned that a cholera outbreak in Sudan could worsen as conflict, mass displacement and the rainy season exacerbates a humanitarian crisis. The agency says at least 114 people have died since the outbreak was declared 2 weeks ago. The WHO has expressed particular concern about the city of El Obeid, which is besieged by the paramilitary rapid support forces fighting the Sudanese army. Dr. Shible Sabani, in the WHO's representative in Sudan, explains.
3: Cholera is back and it's affecting several states. We are particularly concerned about the spread to El Obeid in North Kordofan, where the access is very limited and where the fragile health system is under increasing strain. Health facilities are overwhelmed there and access to care is very, very limited.
2: Research by the BBC has established that foreigners from more than 40 countries, including a number from Africa, are now known to have died fighting for Russia and Ukraine. The BBC's Russian service maintains a list of named service personnel who have been killed, which shows that at least 3,500 foreigners have died fighting for Russia. Russia launched its full-scale invasion of Ukraine more than 4.5 years ago. The BBC's Olga Ivshina explains.
4: Russia is widening its recruitment efforts as it looks for new ways to replenish its forces in Ukraine. A BBC investigation has identified at least 3,589 foreign nationals killed while fighting for Russia from more than 40 countries. The largest group were North Korean troops deployed under a military agreement with Moscow. Others came from Africa, Latin America, Asia, and the former Soviet republics. Researchers say recruitment has shifted from prison inmates to overseas volunteers seeking higher wages, and more recently to labor migrants pressured into signing military contracts.
2: Lastly, a Serbian man has reportedly been partially sucked out of a window of a Boeing 737 shortly after takeoff. The BBC's Theo Leggett has more.
5: The aircraft, an 18-year-old Boeing 737, was a few minutes into an early morning flight from Thessaloniki to Memmingen when the incident happened. Ryanair say a window became dislodged. Media reports quote witnesses describing a loud bang before the window shattered and oxygen masks dropped down. A 61-year-old Serbian man is reported to have been partially sucked out of the plane, although he was restrained by his seatbelt. Ryanair has not commented on the cause of the incident, although local reports claim it was due to debris from a damaged engine striking the window.
2: Recapping on your top stories, foreign nationals camped on pavements outside the Department of Home Affairs Refugee Reception Office at Beria in Durban, South Africa, are calling for an intervention from the United Nations. The group, made up mostly of people from the Democratic Republic of Congo, have been living on the street for 8 weeks amid tension over undocumented foreign nationals in the country. Channel Africa News, I'm Onelin Tsintsi.
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6: In our sports headline, Tunisia's Esperance has joined the race for Lucas Ribeiro's signature. And Faith Kipyegon is aiming to pocket the first place Diamond League prize money. I'll be back with these and other stories at the bottom of the hour.

0: It is a very good evening to you, Sudan. Good evening, Ethiopia, Kenya, Ghana. Good evening to you, Côte d'Ivoire. Good evening, Africa. Welcome to your Friday edition of Africa in Business on Channel Africa. I'm Tami Ngubeni. Coming up for you this hour, BMW South Africa recalls more than 10,000 motor cars due to starter issues. And Zimbabwe reduces fuel prices while the price of low-pressure gas goes up. 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
0: We start off this week, as we do every single Friday, with our business roundup. And to take us through some of the leading top stories on the African continent as far as business is concerned, we're joined once again by author of Africa is Open for Business and Africa Bounces Back. He's also the Executive Director for Marketing and Communication at the University of Limpopo, Victor Khumoswano. Good to have you with us once again. Welcome.
2: Good talking to you again, Tami. I hope you had a good week.
0: Oh, certainly had a good week. Nigeria's oil fields also having a good week with a good $1 billion investment.
2: Yeah, definitely. By the second largest oil major in the world, the largest being Aramco, of course, the Arabic and American company. I'm sure you see it when you watch Formula One. But the second largest is an American company, ExxonMobil, which is going to invest in a project that's worth about $1 billion, expected to add nearly 40,000 barrels per day to the production quota by means of its own affiliate in Nigeria called Esso Exploration. But the other partners in this project, Tami, are the Nigerian National Petroleum Corporation Limited, and also Chevron, American company, Total Energies, which is French, and then Nexen. Nexen is 100% owned by the China National Oil Corporation. So it's a huge swath of participants and owners here. Expected that within 18 months, if we go by the word of the CEO of the Nigerian Upstream Petroleum Regulatory Commission, the CEO Oritsuema Ayesan, this should be in about 18 months that the 40,000 barrels per day should come on stream. They said this at an Abuja conference. So let's see how it goes. But it just tells you that with all the problems that we are seeing in Nigeria, it's still petroleum that is a very huge and hugely attractive sector. 100 kilometers south of Port Harcourt, which is a major oil hub, but offshore, we're talking 80,000 kilometers of the southern coast of Nigeria.
0: And with so many stakeholders at play in this particular deal, Victor, what is the ownership looking like?
2: Well, that's exactly that. Those partners, like I say, Nigerian National Petroleum Corporation is government-owned. It's the government of Nigeria, effectively. Chevron is American. Total Energies is French and Chinese. So although on the surface it looks like BRICS countries, China is against the U.S. and what, when it comes down to investing in projects, especially in the high-risk petroleum sector, Tami, you get a very balanced spectrum of owners. I mean, if you have Nigerian National Petroleum Corporation, which is government of Nigeria, with an American company, both Chevron and ExxonMobil, those are American, and you have Total Energies, these are all in the top five, top six largest petroleum companies all over the world. And then you have China, Nexen, which is 100% owned by the state-owned enterprise, CNOOC. You know that it's not just one country, it's not just one company, it's a broad spectrum of ownership, which means you're talking listings in the US, listings in Europe, listings in China, but also government participation.
0: And moving on now to Ghana, still staying in West Africa, Hamak has reported a further high-grade drilling results at Ghana Gold Project.
2: Yeah, this one is a company listed in London. It's got a very wide range of owners, including the CEO, a man called Carl Smithson. He owns the shareholding in this, but he's got about, 80% of it is still publicly listed. So it's a listed company for all intents and purposes. They are talking about the potential to drill deeper. When you go into mining, Tami, you often hear that the deeper the mine goes, the less productive it becomes. By productive, we are talking how many grams per ton of ore. So the rock that you drill and you blast is not pure gold. It's ore. It's gold immersed in a lot of other impurities that you have to crush and then separate with cyanide. Now, 4 meters, at 4 meters, they're talking about 6.46 grams of gold per ton. Right, from 32 meters of drilling. So 32 meters above below the ground. But now if you go just 1 meter

0: of Ghana is very promising for the London-listed, AIM-listed Hamark Gold.
1: It's quite interesting to note that the company says they're going to stop drilling for a while because of the weather conditions, but they've got all intents and purposes wanting to continue that. Could you just tell us more about that and the conditions?
0: No, that's just seasonal. Remember, when you are mining, when you are drilling, you are literally drilling a hole into the ground. So if you are drilling and then heavy rains come, you are literally flooding your project. But to drill and get gold, you've got to crush the stone. So you must drill, you put explosive in the ground, you blast, and then you take the rock that gets scattered all over, and then you crush it, and then you dry it up, and then you put whatever you've crushed into a mixer and you dissolve it. Well, not dissolve it, because it's rock. You put it in a solution, and then you use cyanide. I think they use cyanide, or maybe they have more advanced chemicals that they use. So if it's raining, Tami, it means you're going to need more energy, more heat, more electricity to dry that all up, because you can't get it until you've dried it all up through the heating. So it's just a matter of, if it's raining, they're going to have to wait for the rainy season to subside, the rainfall figures to subside, because they can, before they can mine.
1: Let's move on to Tanzania now, and African Rainbow Capital, which is an investment company by Patrice Motsepe. Tell us more about this court ruling and the debacle between these parties.
0: This is complex, because listen, lawsuits always are complicated. Whether it's a divorce case or it's a customer service dispute, you're always going to get lawyers making more money. Patrice Motsepe, everybody knows him. He's the president of AFCON. I mean, of CAF, the Confederation of African Football. But before that, he became a billionaire from mining, African Rainbow Minerals. There's a company called African Rainbow Capital, which obviously is owned in part by him. They went into a discussion with a company called Ula Group. I think it's American. Ula was looking to mine graphite. And somehow they entered into an agreement. Ula Group, an American company, entered into an agreement with African Rainbow Minerals. This is a non-disclosure agreement. If I have a business opportunity, tell me, I want to discuss the details with you, I'm going to sign a non-disclosure agreement, which means you can't use the information I gave you to go and pursue the same opportunity with somebody else. Now, somehow, Ula Group could not materialize. So they had an opportunity to renew their mining rights in Tanzania, and somehow did not get that mining rights renewed. They created another group, which is called Ula Carbon, to try and circumvent that. But then Patrice Motsepe's company, a different company called Arch Resources, went and used that information to buy a stake in an Australia-listed company called Evolution Energy to mine this graphite. Now, let's ask what graphite is. Graphite is what you use to create the anode in the lithium-ion batteries, rechargeable batteries, which, as you know, go into making electric cars and all those things. So it's a $195 million project. So Bula Group went to court in Tanzania and said, you can't do that. You can't use this information that we gave you to pursue the same deal. African Rainbow Minerals, or Patrice Motsepe's company, says, well, you had the opportunity to renew the mining contract. You couldn't get the mining rights. We took the information and pursued it with a different company altogether. So it's a legal technicality, but what it shows you is just that when you are mining, you have to be very careful, because in the end, Patrice Motsepe's companies are going to be able to take advantage of these graphite deposits. And graphite is, as I say, is a critical mineral if we're talking about renewable energy and rechargeable batteries. So it's a legal matter, but I just thought it's very interesting because it's playing out in the courts, and it shows that there are no friends or permanent enemies in business. You have to guard your cards very closely.
1: And that becomes quite challenging when disclosure is essential to even moving ahead and initiating some of these discussions, which is why the legal elements of it have to be rock solid and tight. But there are always ways and means that they find to squeeze themselves out.
0: Yeah, the court says you did not enter into any agreement with Arch Capital, so let them carry on and do that. But Arch Capital has the same owner, more or less, as African Rainbow Minerals, which went into the agreement. So it's a technicality. I think Patrice Motsepe is being too clever here. It might come back and bite him just as far as his own

0: brand equity is concerned. But legally, it looks like he's well within his rights to pursue this opportunity.
1: All right, let's move on now to Mozambique and Total Energies. They're reinforcing the securities infrastructure for the LNG project in Mozambique.
0: Again, you talked about ownership. They are not just by themselves. It's liquefied natural gas here that we're talking about. You know about the talk in Cabo Delgado. Cabo Delgado is the northern province. When you move all the way north in Mozambique, you end up in Tanzania. That border with Tanzania, the province that shares a border with Tanzania, is Cabo Delgado. And that's where the insurgents have been operating. If you remember, there was a lot of instability there. So Total Energies, after resuming drilling, has decided they are going to reinforce the security by installing 120 cameras, including high security fencing, but also getting 28 mini stations and making sure that they have 30 kilometers of fiber optic cable so that they can transmit information. This is a case of, I mean, we have had 6,000 deaths or so since October 27th, in the 2017, when the insurgents were acting. Over 1 million people were displaced. But it's a $20 billion project, so they can't leave it anything to chance. They are expecting that they are, what, about 13 million tons of liquefied natural gas. But other companies that are involved in this is French company Total Energies. They are also expecting 18 million tons per annum. ExxonMobil, the American company, there you go again. It's a matter of a widespread of ownership. It's a huge field in Cabo Delgado. That's why they are reinforcing this. I think they believe that 120 cameras is nothing compared to the $20 billion worth of this project energy. But it just tells you that sovereign risk, security in a country are very important in making sure that investors can be putting their capital in your country, Tami.
1: Victor Khumusana, thank you so much for some of the top leading stories on the African continent as far as business is concerned. Looking forward to our next installment, same time, same place, next week.
0: Definitely, Tami. Have a good weekend.
1: Have Bye-bye. A great one, too. Thank you. That's Victor Khumusana, author of Africa is Open for Business and Africa Bounces Back. He's also the Executive Director for Marketing and Communication at the University of Limpopo.
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1: It is 22 minutes after 6 p.m. Central African time as we turn our focus to South Africa's National Consumer Commission. It says that it has recalled close to 11,000 BMW motor cars due to starter issues. BMW South Africa, the recall involves BMW 3 Series, 4 Series, 5 Series, 7 Series, the X3 and X4 vehicles that are sold in South Africa from 2016 onwards. According to the information released, the recalls affect 10,961 vehicles equipped with the pinion starter. For an understanding of this and what affected consumers should do, we're joined by Peto Ndaba, spokesperson for the National Consumer Commission. A very good evening to you, Peto Ndaba. Welcome to Africa in Business.
4: Siyabonga, Tami. Good evening to you.
1: Good evening. How did this complaint come to you as the National Consumer Commission?
4: Look, it's not a complaint, Tami, necessarily. We have under Section 60 of the CPA a provision where manufacturers, distributors or importers of any product where they notice a defect or a mishap in as far as that product is concerned, they have an obligation to inform the National Consumer Commission or a regulator in the space and also consumers. So this is what BMW did when they discovered this mishap. And of course, we will engage with them once we receive this notification. We just want to understand, how far and how serious this problem is. We do that so that we inform South African consumers We look at this cost, 10,961. It's quite a lot. And we're talking about vehicles that were produced or sold since 2016. They might have exchanged hands already, maybe to a third person or so. So it is our obligation now to inform South African consumers so that they can take these cars back for their cars to be repaired.
1: 10 years is a long time to discover a defect. When did this actually first come to their attention?
4: Those will be part of our further discussions. You are right, 10 years. But when you look at this, how they explain the defect, they say over time. So it's not something that some consumers may actually experience immediately. They said it's over time. And our understanding is that they discovered this. And maybe it could be complaints that, you know, were filed by consumers or when they reached out to the manufacturer. But we are still engaging with them just to really understand why they only discovered this, yesterday or this year.
1: And so what exactly is wrong with the starters? What are they doing? What is their performance malfunction?
4: Look, what they told us, Tami, is that in some cases, it actually the starter might not work properly, right? And as a result, the engine, the capability of the engine may deteriorate. In some cases, as you drive your car, you start your car every now and then, the engine may actually even fail to start at all. So they say, it may lead to some overheating of your vehicle or overheating of the starter itself. You might see your car smoking either when you park, when you get out of the car, or while you are driving, you can smell some smoke. So it's important that you observe your car. If you're not sure whether it's part of the recall, just observe. But what is important is that reach out to BMW. They'll be able to let you know whether it is part of the recall or not.
1: Wow, and it's certainly a large number of vehicles, or at least series. There's a 3 Series, 4, 5, 7, the X3 and the X4, so quite a number of them. So if somebody's driving one of these vehicles, what is it that they should do? And do they need to have noticed the malfunction themselves, or do they just react just because they're driving that particular series of car?
4: I like the question. I think what they need to do is to react to the call. Hit the call, contact BMW. You can go to their website where you'll be able to punch in your VIN number. But it's also important that if you're really not so sure, do take your car to BMW. They will be able to confirm whether it's part of your recall or not. Tami, if I may add, the consumers are also urged not to use the remote engine start function via their My BMW app or the remote control key until they have this repaired. It might affect your vehicle. Do ensure that you drive through any authorized BMW dealership to have your car inspected, and if it's part of the recall, they will let you know, and then they will repay this defect.
1: And so what is your role as the National Consumer Commission in this recall process?
4: Look, ours, number one, is to ensure that consumers do get the message through opportunities like this one, but also further engagements with manufacturers, because once we have a recall or a recall is announced, we need to ensure that they need to assure the NCC that all the 10,961 vehicles were repaired. So we are saying to consumers, do take your car back, because we want to prevent any possible eventuality. Once the recall is closed, then we look at the report again, just to look at the cause and what is it that they are going to do to ensure that, number one, they identify these defects where possible on time. And also, we also look at communication. How soon did they communicate either with the regulator or the consumer themselves, because it's their obligation again to inform consumers, especially when we talk about newer vehicles. They reach out to those consumers, but where a vehicle is most 10 years old, they might not have full history of the owner or the latest owner of the vehicle. So it's part of really monitoring that particular recall to our satisfaction that is complete. But you also say to manufacturers, Tami, communication only, and it's really not what we want. We want to see safer products, you know, on our roads or in the market, so that whatever that we buy, we are comfortable. It is for that reason that even the United Nations has adopted the product safety recall to say, whatever the manufacturers produce, they need to see to it that it is safer from start up until it reaches its lifespan. So ours is also to ensure that we monitor from time to time what's happening in the market.
1: So what are the repercussions or possible repercussions for BMW in this instance?
4: Look, because we are still monitoring this recall, number one, we are still engaging with them. At the moment, there isn't any repercussion because it is provided for in the CPA that should there be a mishap, they need to communicate and remove those products from the market. But in cases where a manufacturer or of any product for that matter, they fail to remove the products timelessly from the market, we can initiate an investigation. Or if they don't remove the products from, you know, from the market, we can compel them to remove those products, and we can actually even take them to the tribunal for a penalty of 10% or 1 million rands, whichever is greater. But in this case, we are still monitoring. We are still saying to consumers, do take the car back for a repair.
1: Should the consumer say, I don't want this car anymore, what then?
4: Look, when it comes to vehicles like these ones, because it's a recall, an obligation from the side of the manufacturer is to repair a defect. With small, fast-moving goods, an obligation is to refund or to replace. Now, with vehicles, a lot of time they repair those vehicles. I think it happened once, some years back, where Ford had to replace those vehicles because they were catching fire. So in this case, we are saying to them, the law allows them to repair a defect. And of course, they also look at case by case, but you cannot change your mind and say, because of this defect, I don't want this vehicle at all. You'll have to engage further with the manufacturer or the dealership.
1: And for those who have challenges in this process, what can they do?
4: Tami, we are always available as the National Consumer Commission. We have also ensured that we distribute an email address where you can reach out in case you have an issue with this recall or any recall that we might have published. You have a problem with the manufacturer, they don't want to assist you, or there are delays, do reach out so that we ensure that we assist you. They assist you either for a repair or if it's a refund of some fast moving goods, we are available to assist you. That email address is product recall at the ncc.org.za.
1: So it's product recall at
4: ncc.org.za.
1: All right. Well, we thank you so much for this really important announcement that you've made. Thank you so much, Ms. Peto Ndaba, spokesperson for the National Consumer Commission. She takes us to exactly 6:32 Central African time. So all you BMW drivers, you heard it. 3, 4, 5, 7 series, the X3 and the X4 product recall at ncc.org.za. 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A very good Friday afternoon to you. Chanduko Likeke.
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5: Thank you, Tami. Good evening. $1 is trading at 16.35 in South Africa, Botswana 13.43, Namibia 16, Namibian dollars 35, Zambia 18, Kwacha 07. Kenya 128 shilling 31, Ethiopia 160 birr 38, Uganda 3000 shilling 666, Tanzania 2000 shilling 628, Nigeria 1000 naira 375, Egypt 49 Egyptian pound 59, Tunisia 2 dinar 91, Algeria 132 dinar 28, Morocco 9 dirham 24, Angola 912 kwanza 26, Congo 2248. Looking at commodities, gold is at $4,105, platinum at $1,625 per ounce, the price of Brent crude oil at $76.24 a barrel. That is all from me. For any business stories you'd like to share with us, please send us an email to newsroom@channelafrica.co.za, or you can call us on +27 1171 44459. For Channel Africa Business, I am Chanduko Ligege.
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6: Thank you, Tammy. We begin with football news. Tunisian giants Esperance de Tunis have entered the race to sign Brazilian striker Lucas Ribeiro, whose future remains clouded by an ongoing FIFA tribunal involving Mamelodi Sundowns. Ribeiro, now a free agent after leaving Spanish side Cultural Leonasa, has already agreed personal terms with Libyan club Al Ittihad Tripoli, but the move hinges on FIFA's ruling. The Tanzanian national Uhuru Torch race leader, Wazo Michael Mwangoda, has highlighted that the $950,000 Longido Sports and Retreat Center project will be a major boost for sports development and talent identification in the region. The facility, located at Olepes Village in Obomba Ward, Longido District, is being developed by Rabbit Star Academy and is already 70% complete. Mwangoda made the comments during the project inspection. He commended the investor for undertaking what he described as a significant contribution to the country's development agenda, particularly in line with Tanzania's Development Vision 2050, which encourages private sector participation in key sectors, including sports. In athletics, Kenya athlete Faith Kipyegon says she's on the road to recovery from a hamstring injury and is aiming to use the 3,000 meter at the Diamond League meet in Monaco as a springboard for the rest of the season. The Monaco Diamond League meeting athletes compete for a total meeting prize purse of $500,000. First prize finishes in standard discipline will earn $10,000, while selected Diamond Plus disciplines award an enhanced $20,000 for first place. All prize money is awarded equally to both men and women. Now, golf news. The Africa Golf Tourism Convention officially launched today at the Beechwood Hotel in Kempton Park, east of Johannesburg, aimed at connecting the global golf tourism ecosystem with Africa's world-class destinations. The event attracted stakeholders from different industries, including Kenya Airways and the Spanish Chamber of Commerce. Speaking at the launch, founder of the Africa Golf Tourism Convention, Neo Pete, says they plan to use the convention to profile the continent.
7: We've got Zambia that is coming in, the DRC, Namibia, Mozambique, and all the other countries, we're still getting them on board. The beauty about golf is that it's a connector, and the market that it attracts, it's your business people, it's very niche as well, and it's people that they stay long, and they're always looking for places where they can not just only go and do business, but be able to play.
6: The event also highlighted the need for investment in the sport of golf following the success of Live Golf South Africa, the event that generated close to $61.07 million. Africa boasts one of the best golf courses in the world. The convention is scheduled to take place between the 18th to the 21st of August 2026, and Neo says they are ready to host the continent.
7: So Africa Golf Tourism Convention, its main purpose is to profile Africa as a premium golf destination for golf, for tourism, for trade and investment. It's a convention that's going to take place over a period of 4 days. We also, within that, we have a flagship event that is for the KDM Bazaar program.
6: For any sports stories you'd like to share with us, please send us an email to newsroom@channelafrica.co.za or call us on +27 1 714 4459. 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
1: It is exactly 6:39 Central African time as we turn our focus now on Zimbabwe. The Zimbabwe Energy Regulatory Authority announced a mixed price adjustment for petroleum products, with the fuel prices decreasing while liquefied petroleum gas becomes a bit more expensive. The new prices came into effect on the 8th of July. So what is really surprising is that the price keeps dropping, even with the tension between the USA and Iran. To tell us more about how government justifies the decreases and also what the reaction on the ground has been to these decreases, we're joined by John Kasim, Channel Africa's correspondent in Zimbabwe. John, a very good evening to you. Good chatting. Welcome.
8: Thank you so much for having me.
1: This is good news for Zimbabwe. How has it been received, that side on the ground?
8: Yeah, definitely it's good news for Zimbabwe. And the way Zimbabweans have received the news is that this was way overdue. Maybe the price increase should have been adjusted way back because there was a belief when the fuel price was increased during the peak of the U.S.-Iran war that the price in Zimbabwe had been overpriced. In fact, compared to other countries in the region, if we are talking of South Africa, Zambia actually removed the tax that was associated with increasing price for importing petrol and diesel. Malawi had a similar situation, and Zimbabwe, instead of taking off the duty and taxes that allowed the petrol and diesel prices to shoot to unbearable levels, they actually left it like that. And then eventually they started to decrease, to reduce the prices, despite the challenges that remains in US and Iran war. So this has been accepted countrywide, and there's jubilation on the roads. People are saying this is the thing that they were supposed to have done long back. That's the sentiments that Zimbabweans are saying at the moment.
1: Well, as you've mentioned, this is not the first time that the fuel prices go down. How is this going to work in the future? Do the citizens now have perhaps a better understanding of how government is regulating the price increases? Because you'll remember that at some point they were complaining that why is it that the prices are not going down? But now, yes, it is further down the line, but it's happening for them.
8: Yeah, definitely. Actually, government took time to explain the way all social media platforms and the ZERA, Zimbabwe Energy Regulatory Agency, they also went online to try and educate Zimbabweans on why there was that huge price increase compared to other countries in the region. Because the question was, if fuel is coming through Zimbabwe, yet it is cheaper in Zambia than in Zimbabwe. So what's the difference? And why is Zimbabwean fuel so expensive? But there were issues to do with tax, issues to do with duty, and issues to do with logistical issues that they actually justified. Of course, Zimbabweans did not understand it and they did not believe it. But eventually now we are seeing fuel going down, because now by that time when the fuel went up, it had no blending. Now the fuel has been blended by 20%. So we now have petrol that is blended with ethanol, 20%, and the 50% diesel. And this is the reason why you find there is no justification to continue having fuel that is very expensive at a time when you're blending petrol by such huge margins. So at the end of the day, petrol has got to go down. So they took time actually to lower the prices, despite the fact that they were blending petrol. And when they decided to blend the petrol, they did not even make an announcement.
1: Is this perhaps also a reaction to some economists who were really questioning why the fuel prices in Zimbabwe had not gone back to normal, even though the Brent crude and the WTI had tumbled and had actually gone down by around 20%.
8: Definitely, the industry was complaining. The market actually was indicating on its own that things were not okay, and that there is a huge, there's rhetoric in Zimbabwe that you need to buy Zimbabwean products manufactured in the country. But at the end of the day, if the products are more expensive than South African products, why? Because of the price of fuel and other requirements for people to produce those products, then it doesn't make sense. The Buy Zimbabwe product campaign now doesn't make sense at all. Why? Because if energy is expensive, including electricity and LP gas, then it also means that the product from Zimbabwe becomes very expensive. Mm. So to an extent, we found the market shunning Zimbabwean products as a result of that.
1: So there were some definite, trade implications to that. Is there a constant supply of gas at the moment in Zimbabwe?
8: Yes, definitely. There's constant supply of LP gas. There's constant supply of diesel and petrol. And I should say that Zimbabwe experienced a few hiccups soon after the coming in of President Emmerson Mnangagwa in 2017. But from 2018, when he was elected, there was sort of a stability when it comes to supply of fuel in Zimbabwe. And because it is being sold in hard currency, that's the US dollar. Of course, other filling stations are buying using the local currency, but that's maybe 1% of the total purchases of fuel in Zimbabwe. So the hard currency is actually the one that has allowed the stability of the supply of fuel in Zimbabwe at the moment.
1: How is government going to monitor retailers to ensure that these reductions in prices actually trickle down to the end user, the consumer?
8: They've actually come up with a new law that if there is any retailer of fuel who is not selling the fuel in accordance with the dictates of the ZERA as well as the government legal, then that person or that business has got to be penalized. So we have seen a shift from what we used to see in the past, where there was sort of a discord, someone selling at this price, the other one selling at this price, but now everyone is selling at a uniform price because of this new law that has come into effect. Actually, this is in just a month.
1: What's interesting as well, John, is that the price of gas has gone up, though. What is the explanation that's given for this?
8: There's no explanation from the Zimbabwean authorities at the moment, but of course, reading widely from what is happening in the whole world, it looks like the way petrol and diesel is being channeled to the Southern African countries, especially Zimbabwe, and the way LPG gas is also being distributed, and the macroeconomic challenges, political issues that are affecting the distribution of these two products are a bit different, and that's the reason why you find LPG gas has actually gone up as compared to petrol and diesel.
1: And what do Zimbabweans use gas for mostly?
8: Zimbabweans use gas for domestic use, that is cooking mostly. Of course, there's industry that also use LP gas for other things, but the majority of Zimbabweans adopted LPG gas, especially during the time of the energy shortages, electricity shortages, instead of using firewood, because now there are no trees to cut down. There are strict laws, environmental laws, that restrict people from cutting down trees. Firewood and charcoal is not allowed to be sold in cities. That's the reason why now we find a lot of people using LPG gas. Even though they've got electricity, they now find it very easy to use LPG gas. Electricity is cheaper than gas, but a lot of people have adopted using gas than electricity for cooking.
1: So beyond the full prices, which is what we're discussing now, are there any other market indicators and economic indicators that will tell us whether this is the beginning of a more positive outlook for Zimbabwe?
8: In fact, this is one of the many issues that the Zimbabwean government has actually tackled, because there are quite a number of things that have actually been affecting the Zimbabwean business in Zimbabwe. like, for instance, registration of companies, investment laws, and quite a number of registration, maybe with councils, company registration. All those fees have actually been reduced to maybe by 50% at most. And this is one indication that one can, if you want to look broadly at what the government of Zimbabwe is doing, they're actually really trying to make sure that things are easy for almost everyone. Yes, of course, there are complaints coming from various sectors where other sectors feel they've been left out, but the government seems to be considering complaints that are coming from the industry, from the retailers, and Zimbabweans as a whole, and they are actually making life be a bit easier for almost everyone. Yes, we still have challenges here and there, but broadly, certain things are happening for the positive.
1: So for the Zimbabwean citizen who's listening today, what does this fuel price decrease or reduction really mean for their daily lives? And what are the expectations that they should realistically have over the next few months?
8: What happens when fuel goes down in Zimbabwe is that it has a ripple effect on the prices of products. So prices of products are affected by fuel. Why? Because we don't have rail a delivery system that is very effective now. So we are relying on road transportation. So bread went up to some extent, $1.10, $1.05, because fuel and diesel price hike. Now, if the fuel continues to go down, we're also likely going to see certain products prices going down, and we're also going to see certain services rateable now because fuel is continuing to go down. There will be sort of trust in what business is doing and what government is doing. There's a number of macroeconomic issues that are still to be tackled out, but definitely there is sort of development of trust between the consumers and business and government as a whole. So at the end of the day, Zimbabwe should expect to see prices going down. That's the major thing that they are looking for at the moment.
1: John Kasim, thank you so much for that update. Coming to us live from Zimbabwe, he is Channel Africa's correspondent. Takes us to exactly 6:51 Central African time. And standing by for Zochi Tika at the top of the hour. Very good evening to you, Madapiri.
9: Good evening, Tami. 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And then you got to do, thank you so much, ma'am.
1: Thank you. That's Madapiri coming up at 7 p.m.
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1: Now, as part of modernization and poverty alleviation, China has moved mountainous different rural ethnic groups to modern developed communities to live what they call dignified lives. Situated in the autonomous region of Nichu, Huyu, lies a community called Changcheng Huan, which hosts about 19,000 residents, comprising of different six ethnic minority groups, accounting to 38% of the population who were brought from impoverished areas. Channel Africa's reporter Michael Mbewe is in China and visited the community. He sent us this report.
10: Established in August 2003 as part of lifting poor people out of poverty, the Changcheng Huan community is a home to six ethnic minority groups, including the Hui, Han, Manchu, Mongolian, and Tibetan, both living together peacefully, side by side, signaling a united community. Covering an area of 1.5 square meters, it governs 19 residential compounds with 220 residential buildings, totaling 10,160 households and 19,212 residents, as part of subsidized affordable urban living. Speaking to Channel Africa in Mandarin through an interpreter, community leader Zhao Nexing explained a historical background on how the residents occupied the apartments.
11: Our community is a city's community, so the entire elevation of the major task of our community. But I can answer the one platform of your questions. So then for some of the residents, they moved from the mountainous areas in the southern part of Ningxia. And for these residents, we relocated them from these areas and we invite them to be the residents of these communities.
10: While confirming the number of ethnic minority groups, Nexheng also confirmed that all spaces have been occupied and the place has all the social services the community requires.
11: We have six ethnic groups and total residents here are 19,000. We here are also living heavily here. And none of the residents want to go outside, but instead many residents here outside, they want to move inside. But unluckily, all the houses here are sold out. And right now, these communities can enjoy the better services, including child care, the service, health care, and other services. So including these services, I think these communities can forge a strong relationship between the local residents and the relocated residents.
10: Commentators have weighed in on China's poverty alleviation strategy that lifted millions out of poverty, which China is open to share with Africans and the Global South. Dr. Dennis Munene is a policy advisor and a think tanker with the Africa Policy Institute.
12: I think when we get to see or read what China has been able to do, especially when it comes to the poverty alleviation program, most of us have been able to interact with the numbers. We've seen that China has been able to elevate more than 800 million people out of poverty. And sometimes you don't get to understand what they're able to do and how they've managed to do it. And for us, yesterday we got this opportunity to be able to visit the villages, number one, first to be able to see how China has been able to implement its policies, one on poverty elevation, whereby you find that they're able to bring the women from the mountains and be able to place them in a place where it's conducive, a place where it's sustainable for them to make a living, take care of their children, and be able to grow the economy. This is something that China has continued to do.
10: Munene added that China has also been able to deal with issues of rural migration, while citing Africa's weakness in implementing projects of urbanization and migration.
12: The other thing that China has been able to do is also the rural revitalization program. And it's something that most of us in Africa have not been able to achieve, is that we've been able just to be able to bring the issues of urbanization, but we've never been able to have the issues of rural urban and deal with the issues of immigration. This means that the people in these areas continue to develop their hometowns. And that, number one, yesterday when we went and visited Xiaoming Gufen, one of the places where they are rearing poultry, we get to see that how they've been able to evolve from just a small farm of rearing chickens to become an industry. And for me, one of the things that struck me was that the leaders, the founders, continue to lay the vision. Very important.
10: Michael Mbewe, Channel Africa News, in Ningxia region, in China.
1: Well, from China back to relations between South Africa and the United Nations, the government of South Africa and the UN have signed a new five-year cooperation framework aimed at accelerating inclusive development and progress towards the Sustainable Development Goals. The agreement will guide collaboration between 2026 and 2030, with both parties pledging to strengthen partnerships and improve the lives of South Africans. The framework focuses on reducing inequality, creating opportunities, and supporting sustainable economic and social development across the country. Our economics reporter, Innocent Samosa.
13: The United Nations says the new five-year cooperation framework with South African government is more than just a signed agreement. It is a shared commitment to deliver tangible improvements in people's lives. Speaking at the launch, UN Resident Coordinator Nelson Mafu said the partnership comes at a critical time, with less than 5 years remaining to achieve the 2030 Sustainable Development Goals, while global progress remains too slow.
14: It marks an important moment in the partnership between the government of South Africa and the United Nations, and we're gathered to launch this new cooperation framework. But we're also gathered, I think, to reaffirm a deeper commitment that the decisions we take and the partnerships we build and the resources we mobilize must translate into real improvements in the lives of people. And this cooperation framework is therefore not simply a document to be signed. It is a program of action for working together with greater focus, greater discipline and greater urgency as we enter the final stretch to 2030, with 5 years or just under 5 years to that deadline.
13: Mafu says sustainable development goals must be nationally owned.
14: The cooperation framework must support solutions that are principled, practical, and rooted in South Africa's own constitutional values. This means ensuring that no community feels abandoned, no person is dehumanized or left behind, and no challenge is addressed outside the rule of law. It also demands and necessitates a capable and effective state, one that delivers better services and achieves greater outcomes by maximizing the efficiency, transparency, and accountability of public resources.
13: Minister Marubeni Ramakgopa says the UN's new cooperation framework is aligned with South Africa's national development plans and will support government reforms in areas such as infrastructure, energy.
1: That's Innocent Somoza rounding up our Friday edition of Africa in Business, a partnership between South African governments and the United Nations. Well, that's how we bring it to the end. I'm Tami Ngubeni. From myself and the team, you have yourself a splendid evening further as we hand the reins over to Madapiri and Zochitika. Until Monday, have a splendid one.

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3: Cholera is back and it's affecting several states. We are particularly concerned about the spread to El Obeid in North Kordofan, where the access is very limited and where the fragile health system is under increasing strain. Health facilities are overwhelmed there and access to care is very, very limited.
1: Kampani yopanga mankhwala ya mdziko la South Africa yotchedwa Xylomed Pharmaceuticals yati yapeza njira yopangira mankhwala amatenda a Ebola. 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
4: We continue facing the fastest growing Ebola outbreak ever in the continent. However, the window of opportunity is still open. Continental IMST, the ANSA management support team, bringing all the continent together to lead the response led by Africa CDC and WHO with support from different partners, is now operational from Uganda. Currently, we have testing capacity more than 2,000 tests per day. The good news, clinical trials for therapeutic started.
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5: The current government that at least, you know, they have mounted fresh investigations or a fresh inquiry into this, the truth has to come out, and each and every person who is willing to give out information leading to the plane crash itself should come forward. But suffice to say that other family members, but the bottom issue did arise to the fact that the first, you know, investigation or the inquiry from the BFU report, a German-based company which did, you know, manufacture the Donia itself, it was a clear, but now there were some differences, because these family members are complaining that some of them were not even reached out when the inquiry was being released.
1: Nkhani zathu pakadali pano ndi zomwezi. Malo mwa Channel Africa News, ndine Thamo Kapisa.
2: Nkhani pa wairesi ya SABC Kalilole wa Afrika.
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3: Let's welcome Bienna. So you recently named Basketball Africa League ambassador for season 6.
4: The Basketball Africa League was looking for an ambassador, and turns out that I am the best artist hooper in the continent, I dare say.
3: Handy Marco 5, let's welcome him!
5: 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You have to do it with me. We have to raise up.
4: All right, man. Tao, China Africa, let's go. Raise up, guys. Let's raise up.
3: Raise up! Be hanging out with DJ Zinhle. Which song is number one?
6: Yes! This is the first time it's been number one. Thank you so much.
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6: Okay, sitting at number one is the new album DJ Zinhle, to my new wife, DJ and Pangongo Baba Iwa.
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9: 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French team is the best one in this World Cup, and for sure is going to win the World Cup. There's no question about that.
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11: The African teams are excited about going to the World Cup. But the European teams want to win it. South America want to win it. We need to change our mindset. Senegal leading 2-0, getting all excited that they've gone to the next round. It doesn't work that way. I think that we've been debating this over the years. Our mentality is not right. Once a country qualifies, look at Nigeria now. We said, how is Nigeria qualified? An Englishman or a Spaniard will not say how we should qualify. They say we want to win the World Cup. And we need to just change our mindset. We've proved to the world that we're good enough.
8: Masewera a tennis wa Wimbledon, Carolina Muchova wa mdziko la Czech Republic wagonjesa Coco Gauff wa mdziko la United States of America ndi kupeza mwai wake woyamba ofika mu mafinal a Wimbledon komwe akakumane ndi Linda Noskova nayenso wa mdziko la Czech. 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
12: First of all, it sounds really nice to be in a final. Honestly, it was such a big fight. It was roller coaster. As you said, you're up and down in 10 seconds. You have a match point, then you match point down. It's no time to think, but very nerve-wracking. I was, you know, I don't know. I don't even know what I'm saying. I'm really kind of shaking and trying to sink it in, but the atmosphere here, indescribable. Thank you everyone who came and supported us.
8: Bebani, tingobwerezanso mene masewera awathera. 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
15: 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Could be a Casimir Ziga Miza Yai. You're on Tambani Bomalamanza, there's your chief Govati, engineer on Mongol.
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3: We are working with all of those municipalities and we have made progress. A number of them have responded. We have been able to get satisfactory answers by now. We're still dealing with the remainder of from about 29 of these municipalities. They are the first fortunate one who will get their money by next week, Thursday. It's through the system. From our side, we can instruct that they must get paid. But there's bus and other systems of government which they've got their own date of payment. We're doing this thing on a weekly basis. Money will be transferred to the relevant municipalities.
2: Kampani yopanga magali moto ya VW yomwe ndi ya mtsiko la Germany yalengeza zakuti yaphindula ndalama ndi 7% miyezi yapitayi. 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
4: De reflexão. 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

0: Well, a very good evening to you. It is a touch after 9 p.m. Central African time. It's Friday, the 10th of July, 2026. Welcome to it. This is Africa World Hour on Channel Africa with me, Unathi Bagyaji, of course, standing in for Mpho Sithole. Let's give you then a sense of what's coming up in this hour.
1: We continue facing the fastest growing Ebola outbreak ever in the continent. However, the window of opportunity is still open.
0: Well, South African pharmaceutical company Xylomed Pharmaceuticals says it has developed a groundbreaking candidate therapeutic medicine for the treatment of Ebola. I think that is a big one. And Africa's presence at the 2026 FIFA World Cup marked a historic chapter for the continent. For the first time in the expanded 48-team tournament, 9 African nations progressed beyond the group stages into the knockout rounds. Well, stay connected to Africa and the world with Channel Africa, the international voice of the South African Broadcasting Corporation. 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
0: But before we get things started, it's time for hashtag Your Voice Africa. And of course, today's question: Africa's presence at the 2026 FIFA World Cup marked a historic chapter for the continent. 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
0: And I'm Unathi Bagyaji, of course, standing in for Mpho Sithole. Let's begin right here. Refugees camped on pavements outside the Department of Home Affairs Refugee Reception Office in Durban are now calling for the intervention of the United Nations. Now, the group, made up mostly of people from the Democratic Republic of Congo, have been living on the street for 8 weeks amid tensions over undocumented foreign nationals. Now, last week, Ethekwini Mayor Cyril Xaba issued the group with an ultimatum to return to their communities or face possible repatriation. The South African Prisoners Organization for Human Rights says it supports calls for the Umkhonto weSizwe Party that immigrants in prisons should be repatriated to save costs. Now, in a statement, the MK party says that nearly 28,000 foreign nationals are in correctional facilities at a cost of more than 4 billion rand a year to the taxpayer. Now, this money, the party says, could be used for the social and economic upliftment of South Africans. The spokesperson of that particular union, Golden Miles Budu, says they support MK's call for repatriation of immigrants in prisons.
3: SAPO has decided to support this noble call because of the financial cost to house this target group, which comes at an astronomical financial, material, human, managerial and infrastructural cost.
0: Well, staying with your top stories, the World Health Organization has warned that a cholera outbreak in Sudan could worsen as conflict, mass displacement and the rainy season exacerbate a humanitarian crisis. The agency says at least 114 people have died since the outbreak was declared. That's 2 weeks ago. Now, the WHO has expressed a particular concern about the city of Al Obeid, which is besieged by the paramilitary rapid support forces that's fighting the Sudanese army. Dr. Shibley Shabani is the WHO's representative in Sudan.
4: Cholera is back and it's affecting several states. We are particularly concerned about the spread to Al-Obeid in North Kordofan, where the access is very limited and where the fragile health system is under increasing strain. Health facilities are overwhelmed there and access to care is very, very limited.
0: To this now, a Ghanaian social media influencer known as Abu Trika, whose real name is Frederick Kumi, has been extradited to the US to face trial for allegedly running a romance scam that defrauded elderly Americans of over $8 million. Now, he denies all the charges against him. Prosecutors said he used AI tools to create these fake online identities, targeting victims through social media as well as dating sites, earning their trust, then extorting their money. Now, Kumi was flown to the U.S. yesterday and faces up to 20 years in prison if found guilty of conspiracy to commit wire fraud as well as money laundering. A large and powerful typhoon is approaching a remote chain of islands in Japan's southwest. Authorities there are warning of high waves, strong winds and rain, with a typhoon Barvi expected now to pass to the north of Taiwan before moving onto China's eastern coast. Here's Laura Westbrook reporting from Hong Kong.
5: This is the strongest storm of the year so far. According to the weather agency, the Central Weather Administration, Barvi is packing maximum sustained wind speeds of 162 kilometers per hour. The storm is expected to pass close to Japan's remote Sakishima Islands, where schools and offices were closed in some areas. Airlines have cancelled dozens of flights, and residents have also stocked up on essential supplies. Forecasters say the typhoon is likely to continue weakening, but it's expected to bring strong winds and a lot of rain, particularly to the mountainous areas in central and northern Taiwan. And that carries risks of flooding and landslides.
0: And finally to this now, the American aviation pioneer Wally Funk, who set an age record for space travel, has died at the age of 87. She was already an accomplished pilot when in the early 60s she was denied the opportunity to become a NASA astronaut. Despite outperforming all the male candidates, she finally achieved her lifelong dream in 2021 when she became the oldest person at the time to travel to space on the inaugural Blue Origin rocket. While speaking to the BBC in 2019, Wally Funk explained that she'd been fascinated by space for most of her life.
6: When I started flying, I wanted to be up in the heavens. It was part of me. And then the other thing I did was I was into opera. So I had two major things. And then, of course, I had to pick from them, but aviation took over my life.
0: Well, that's how we come to the end of Stories Making Headlines.
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7: Somi Grammy-nominated jazz voice, Rwandan and Ugandan roots, born in the U.S. but claimed by the African continent. But she's also honored Africa's Miriam Makeba.
8: I'm South African. I can't talk to you without speaking about Ginger Me Slowly. In fact, that song has brought so much pressure on us South African men and how to treat our women.
9: It's not a song that I don't want to sing, but there are times when I feel like maybe I want to have a set that's a little more like, you know, I don't know, that's sort of brewing in other emotional spaces. I still feel like, oh, but I should do Ginger Me Slowly. It's kind of a joke now with my man. You know, I love that it's a love song that people want to hear and that it occupies a kind of warm energy center for me.
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0: Well, you're still with me, Unathi, standing in for Mpho. Let's take you to this now. A South African pharmaceutical company, Xylomed Pharmaceuticals, says it has developed a groundbreaking candidate, a therapeutic medicine for the treatment of Ebola, and could make it available within weeks, pending the necessary approvals. Now, the announcement comes as the Africa Centers for Disease Control and Prevention warns that the continent is facing its fastest growing Ebola outbreak on record, with cases continuing to rise across the affected countries. Here's Channel Africa's Lebogang Mabange.
2: Africa Centers for Disease Control and Prevention says the current Ebola outbreak remains a major public health emergency, with cases increasing across affected countries. Speaking during the Africa CDC weekly media briefing, Africa CDC's Regional Director for the North Africa Regional Coordinating Center, Dr. Wessam Mankola, says that despite the rapid spread of the virus, efforts to strengthen the response are progressing.
3: We continue facing the fastest growing Ebola outbreak ever in the continent. However, the window of opportunity is still open. Continental IMST, the ANSA management support team, bringing all the continent together to lead the response led by Africa CDC and WHO with support from different partners, is now operational from Uganda. Currently, we have testing capacity more than 2,000 tests per day. The good news, clinical trials for therapeutic started.
2: But significant challenges remain. Africa CDC says treatment facilities are nearing capacity, while contact tracing efforts continue to fall short of international targets, raising concerns that the outbreak could spread even further.
3: We have around 25% increase in number of cases reported this last week. Bed occupancy rate in the Ebola treatment units still one of the big challenges. Currently at a 95% rate. Contact listing still low. We have one case. For each one case, we have only 7 contact. And this is below, way below the target. Also, cases among healthcare workers. Our frontline healthcare workers still suffering and still reporting Ebola cases.
2: As the outbreak grows, South African pharmaceutical company Xylomed Pharmaceuticals says it has developed a candidate therapeutic medicine that it believes could help treat Ebola, including multiple variants of the virus. Group CEO of Xylomed Pharmaceuticals, Prof. Mkululi Balane, says the company is engaging health authorities to advance the treatment.
4: We believe that there is medical intervention available. We have a medicine that we believe and really think that is extremely effective for the cure of Ebola. But we're clearly talking to all of the major stakeholders like WHO, like CDC, like the South African Department of Health. And we believe that in doing so, we can work on a cure that will be able to assist us with Ebola across other variants, not just the Bandibagio.
2: The company says, subject to the necessary approvals and coordination with health authorities, it has the capacity to make the medicine available within a matter of weeks. Prof. Balan.

0: Paris remains open. Reporting for Channel Africa, I am Lebogang Mabanke in Johannesburg, South Africa.
1: All right, so let's get into this discussion now. The South African National Defence Force Union, or SANDU, says it is taking urgent legal action over the conditions in which SANDF members, I beg your pardon, returning from the Democratic Republic of Congo are being quarantined. Now, the soldiers who form part of the final withdrawal from South Africa's 27-year deployment in the DRC are being held at the De Brug Mobilization Center near Bloemfontein as a precaution against Ebola. SANDU alleges they are living in unacceptable conditions, including leaking tents, inadequate food, poor sanitation, and insufficient infrastructure, and says that the Department of Defense has failed to respond to its concerns. Well, joining us now is Jeff Dwazana, the chief negotiator at SANDU. Jeff, a very good evening to you. Quite concerning the conditions that SANDU is describing. Perhaps let's start there. Describe for us, you know, just the conditions your members are experiencing at the De Brug Mobilization Center. I mean, you've described the quarantine conditions as inhumane.
2: Thanks for the opportunity, and thanks to your listeners. Look, let me start by saying explain, you know, the arrival of our members. They started arriving around the 1st of July. That was the first group. And on the second group, on the 3rd, there was another group. They are now awaiting, most probably, the last group that's going to be coming back. But as of
1: you've described the conditions as inhumane. Expand on that, please.
2: Like you indicated on your...
1: Jeff, can you hear us?
2: When you explained on your initial thing, you know, tents are leaking. There was a question of insufficient beds. They were given sponges, you know. The tent themselves are not insulated. Remember, it's winter and it's in Bloemfontein. The winter element there is very, very strong. There's the issue of food. Food comes at, it's erratic, the time that... For instance, today they received their, what do you call it, brunch, round about past one, you know? And the food that they receive around that time, it reaches them being cold. It is not warm food. Those are situations our members are facing. Not only that, but they are losing facilities.
1: Mm.
2: You know, today, for instance... toilets are working. Tomorrow or during the day, some toilets are not working, and they can't accommodate all of them. You know, there are plus minus 234 members who are there currently. There's an issue of electricity.
1: Mm.
2: For instance, today, from the morning up until around about 6-7, there was no electricity.
1: Yeah,
2: those are conditions our members are facing there.
1: Yeah, give us a sense in terms of this urgent legal action over these conditions that SANDU is, wanting to take. Is your concern primarily about those living conditions or the legality of the quarantine itself?
2: In fact, it's in two parts. The first is that's a question of the legal basis by which this quarantine, our members are subjected to this quarantine.
1: Yeah.
2: In terms of that, in the first instance, remember, for instance, the WHO, up until to this day, it has not declared, you know, Ebola as a public health emergency. Nor has the NICD or the Department of Health.

0: specifically declared, you know, the Ebola as a public health emergency. Not only that, there are no protocols as to how to then deal with, you know, a suspected or someone who's infected with this Ebola. That's the question of the legality that you know, we're taking them to court based on. But alternatively, we're then saying, if we fail around the issue of the legality, then our members need to be, you know, provided with alternative, you know, sufficient accommodation for them to be quarantined.
1: Yeah, I do get the sense that you understand the seriousness of Ebola itself, you know, as a public health concern. Speak to us then about what these conditions are actually doing to the morale itself of the soldiers. I mean, we're looking at members here who have returned from one of South African defense, National Defense Force's most demanding deployments. What message does this then send to them, and how is the morale on the ground?
0: Look, maybe one needs to point out that, you know, the moment we started raising this thing with the management of the DOD tried their level best, you know, to correct, you know, the situation. But then the problem, you know, that, for instance, they fixed toilet today, tomorrow those toilets, either part of them are not working, they do this, tomorrow it, the issue of the electricity, at some stage it gets fixed. You know, then in at some stage, then, you know, it's back to square one. Electricity does not work anymore. Look, the problem that they're facing, it's a serious one. It's a problem of the defunding of this department. Meaning, you know, they may be prepared to deal with this problem, but as long as they don't have the budget to deal with this kind of a crisis, they won't be able to sufficiently handle such a problem.
1: Yeah. All right. We're going to have to wrap, Jeff, but thank you so much for your time. I wonder then what interventions will be made, particularly when you look at, for instance, Parliament's Joint Standing Committee on Defence, which has raised also a number of issues that you are also raising now in terms also of the funding. But thank you so much for your time. Really do appreciate it. Of course, that was then Jeff Tubazana, the chief negotiator at Sandu.
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1: Right, to this now, Australia's opposition, the Communist Party member tasked with international relations, Liam Ellis, has commended China's poverty alleviation model, saying that Western countries can learn from China. Ellis was speaking to Channel Africa on the margins of an international seminar on Xi Jinping thought on socialism with Chinese characteristics for a new era and its relevance to the world underway in Ningxi region in China, organized by the Communist Party of China, the CPC. The purpose of the seminar is to show the world on how China managed to lift about 800 million people out of poverty. Channel Africa's Michael Mbewe sent us this report.
4: The seminar has attracted more than 120 political leaders, diplomats, scholars and journalists representing over 50 countries who have gathered to gain first-hand insights into China's poverty reduction practices and modernization. The delegates visited local communities, industries, and development projects to learn how targeted poverty alleviation measures implemented by China have transformed poor communities. In an interview with Channel Africa, Australia's opposition, the Communist Party member tasked with international relations, Liam Ellis, shared his takeaways on China.
5: So there are three big things that I'm taking away from this. One is the comparison between how we talk about poverty in Western countries and how it's addressed here. In Western countries, politicians will often talk about self-reliance and wanting people to bring themselves out of poverty, but usually this is just an excuse to cut welfare. I think that means the debate in the West is usually whether welfare is high enough or not, but there is no real discourse about actually giving people the means to lift themselves out of poverty. People are expected to either figure it out on their own or to depend on welfare or to suffer on their own. I think it's a model that we, even in a developed country like mine, we could learn a lot from.
4: Liam was also impressed on China's model of uniting different ethnic groups who are living and working together.
5: The second takeaway I've got is the focus on ethnic unity. The principle that no one will be left behind, I think, is an amazing one, and it's been very, very interesting to me to see how that is borne out in practice. We've seen initiatives where the government has, before carrying out the relocation programs, they've worked with each of the communities that will be living together to work out what their cultural needs are and what they'll need to do to be able to respect each other and to build the kind of social structure necessary to facilitate that inter-ethnic cooperation. Similarly, we can see in many cases people usually don't want to fight another ethnicity. It takes some kind of force to make them do that, either propaganda or poverty.
4: Another of his takeaways is on China's approach into global affairs.
5: The third thing that I've taken away is the focus on regional and international cooperation. In the past couple of days, we've been hearing a lot about the cooperation between Ningxia and Fujian. Fujian, being a relatively developed part of China, has contributed a lot of financing, of technology, of resources and training to develop Ningxia. Not only have they sent highly trained professionals to Ningxia to help with their development, but they've also received cadre from Ningxia to be trained in Fujian to then go back home and continue developing. Some people from developed parts of Fujian have come and made a permanent life in Ningxia after having invested so much of themselves in the region's development. And this, we can see the focus of this conference is on bringing in the international community and sharing China's lessons of poverty eradication with the rest of the world. We can see this model of regional cooperation now being taken international. I think that's an amazing thing.
4: On the rivalry between China and USA over power and dominance, Liam dismissed the narrative often amplified by the West that China is rising to become a homogeneous state.
5: The other aspect of this regarding hegemony is the manner in which China has risen. It's quite simplistic to say that, the US is a powerful country, China is a powerful country, they're both superpowers, which one of them is going to end up in control of the world? That's not what we're seeing here. If you look at how China has risen compared to how the US has risen, the US has risen through imperialism. Its wealth is dependent on extraction from global South countries all around the world. If the US is no longer able to exploit, countries that are less developed, then its economy will no longer be viable. That is how the US is threatened by China.
4: Speaking during a plenary session on exchanges and dialogue on poverty reduction experiences in Latin America, lecturer of economics and international trade from the universities of West Indies and Trinidad and Tobago, Indira Sagawan, said while having existing policies on poverty alleviation in place, in her jurisdiction, implementation is a setback.
6: China has institutionalized the eradication of poverty into long-term national commitment. We have done that. Poverty eradication is mentioned in our national plans, in our policy documents. At the level of policy, it is there. What is missing, though, and this is where China shows us the way, is the implementation supported by coordination across every level of government and non-government stakeholders, ministries, local authorities, enterprises, universities, and communities working together towards common development objectives and clearly defined responsibilities and accountability.
4: Michael Mbewe, Channel Africa News, in Ningxia, China.
1: Well, let's take you to this now. Thousands of undocumented immigrants continue to arrive at the Musina Repatriation Center, that's in Limpopo in South Africa, for processing before being repatriated to their home countries. Several buses transporting migrants from different parts of the country have arrived at the center. Well, let's continue then on immigration issues. Today, as an example, we're speaking with one of the organizers behind an open meeting tomorrow to address the rising tide of xenophobia and Afrophobia in the country. Now, this conversation comes at a critical time, as we've been saying, as communities grapple with division, violence, and the urgent need for solidarity and dialogue. We hope to better understand, of course, the purpose of this initiative and the broader efforts to build a more inclusive society. Shahid Mohammed of the Workers' International Vanguard League in support of a Siyafana Sonke Action Campaign joins us now on the line to further unpack this. Shahid, thank you so much for your time this evening. Just give us a sense then in terms of what motivated you to organize this open meeting and what are the main objectives you hope to achieve through this gathering?
7: Okay, don't know what the problem is.
1: You can continue, Shahid.
7: Yeah. Okay. Yeah, thank you so much for hosting us. Basically, the objective of the meeting is a realization that the vast majority of people in South Africa are rejecting this Afrophobia and xenophobia. There's a bit of an echo, so I'm not sure. Can you hear me properly?
1: I can, Shahid. Continue, please.
7: Yeah, okay. So the terrain has been given to people who are Afrophobic and xenophobic, and the community organizations have not really expressed their anger and their solidarity with our fellow migrant African workers. So
1: Shahid, perhaps you must turn off any your television or radio devices that you've got on. Maybe we'll better be able to hear you. Maybe try again. All right. We seem to have lost Shahid there. But Shahid, can you hear us now?
7: Can you hear me now?
1: Yeah, let me take this forward by asking you this question. I mean, we've heard from various organizations now over the past few weeks, particularly those that have been protesting in the country, that what they are doing is not necessarily xenophobia. I mean, how serious then do you think the current situation is as it pertains to xenophobia and Afrophobia, as you understand it, in South Africa? Do you see this, and maybe just also unpack the key drivers that you see behind some of these tensions, particularly when you consider that many analysts have made the point that immigration, not only just in South Africa, but it has become the visible symptom of a much deeper structural crisis?
7: Yeah, I think that's really central. The first thing is that if you look at the 2025 report of the OECD, these are supposedly the beacons of democracy. They've got a full free market capitalist perspective. They have in their ranks 160 million immigrants, of which 40 million are undocumented. So take United States, for example. It has 47 million immigrants, and of which 11 million are undocumented. So they even in their own report say that immigrants actually earn 37% less than the other workers, you know, in the country. And therefore, if you look at it, it's supposedly the highest, most advanced countries that are structurally based on having a huge pool of undocumented workers. And therefore, the collapse of home affairs, for example, you take 4 million South Africans are undocumented, and therefore they are unable to access various rights which other South Africans do, and therefore they are a pool of cheap labor. So the immigrants, as well as South African undocumented, are cheap labor on which the system thrives. If you look at it before, up to 1994, black people didn't have rights. In fact, we were semi-slaves. So there was a migrant labor system. So this system, which we now have in place of systemic millions that are undocumented, it's a new migrant labor system. That is what we are saying. And in fact, on the other hand, we say, what is the real issue here? The real issue, if you look at Thabo Mbeki's 2015 report, you look at the research of Sam Ashman, Ben Fine, and Susan Newman, who report that every year, the mines, mostly the mines, are looting the country by 200 up to 600 billion per annum. And that's where our wealth is going. And Mbeki was saying in 2015 that for the rest of Africa, it was a total of about 800 billion, almost a trillion rand that is being looted. And systemically, therefore, the if you look at it, so you know, the whole entire Africa is being looted by the mining corporations. Now, if you look at South African companies are operating across Africa, exploiting workers across Africa. And therefore, a basic trade union principle is that workers across Africa, across where the companies are organizing, they should be standing together. So our very class brothers and sisters who should be uniting with us against these companies and these imperialist mines are actually being divided. So
1: I want to come in there quickly, Shahid, because we are running out of time. I mean, you paint a picture that some South Africans have also raised in terms of the role of these organizations. And my question to you was going to be the role that government and civil society should then play to address some of the issues that you're raising. But I also want to say then, what should the role be of companies in this country that do exploit the vulnerable, particularly when it comes to cheap labor?
7: Yeah, you see, the government has to be held to account. Number one, if you look at the report, the research of Ashman and Company, they say that repeatedly the government has been giving the mining corporations that are looting, they're giving them amnesty. Giving them amnesty, but expelling so-called and targeting undocumented workers. The attack, xenophobic attacks on migrants is not a uniquely South African issue. It's a tool that monopoly capital uses in across the world in order to divide workers. So we say, number one, the government should cease giving amnesty to the mining companies. They should be, in 1994, the tax rate was 48% on profits. Now it's down to 26%. The tax rate needs to be increased on company profits back up to 48%, and that would be a way of reversing the collapse of the public services that is currently happening. And then the next point is that Home Affairs and government needs to be held to account for the huge number of undocumented so-called workers. In fact, what they should be doing is they should be employing more staff to process the millions of applications that they are sitting on, process it in a fair way. Yeah. You know, that the 4 million South Africans and the million odd immigrants, that they get a fair process of application. That's actually, you know, the government is responsible. It is actually the agency of assisting the mining companies to loot, loot the economy. And in fact, the other governments across Africa are actually facilitating in a similar manner. We need to hold government accountable, and that is what the march, the mass action, is going to be about. To say, listen, we need to target the correct people here, not our fellow brothers and sisters who are starving and who are our allies.
1: Shahid, thank you so much for that. A pity about the sound quality in the beginning, but I think we've heard you loud and clear. We will, of course, be speaking to you just about the outcome of that particular meeting that's taking place tomorrow. Shahid Mohammed of the Workers International Vanguard League in support of Siyafana Songe Action Campaign. Let's take you now back to the story. Thousands of undocumented immigrants continue to arrive at the Musina Repatriation Center in Limpopo for processing before being repatriated to their home countries. Several buses transporting migrants from different parts of the country have arrived at the center. The country's Home Affairs Department says it is working closely with the respective embassies to ensure a smooth, efficient repatriation process. Vutivi Maluleke reports for us.
8: Home Affairs Provincial Manager Albert Matsaung says the number of people at the centre fluctuates constantly as buses arrive and depart with migrants mostly from Malawi and Zimbabwe. Home Affairs is calling for undocumented immigrants who are still in the country to use the repatriation window to return to their countries. Matsaung says buses from different parts of the country are still expected at the centre.
9: We still have got a sizable number of Zimbabweans that are coming here. And then we still have got a sizable number of Malawians that are coming here. But the fluctuation itself is understandable because the information that we continue to gather throughout the whole country is that we still have got pockets and pockets of some of the areas where we've got people that are gathering in some of the areas with the main aim of being brought here. Yesterday, we noted that there were others that were transported from Durban. Others were transported from Sandton Woodmead site. Others were also transported from the Western Cape.
8: Matsaung also says the matter of more than 200 stranded foreign nationals, farm workers in Lephalale area, who were allegedly issued fake work permits by their employer, is still under investigation by law enforcement.
9: This case of Lephalale is a case that is linked with the investigation that both the police and the Hawks and immigration officers and counter-corruption within the Department of Home Affairs are dealing with. So we can't bypass the processes. People must just, will have an engagement with those people for them to understand that as much as they would like to leave, but there is issues that they still have to be answerable for.
8: About 50,000 undocumented immigrants have been processed and repatriated back to their countries through the Bade Bridge border post since the repatriation processes started about 2 weeks ago. I'm Vutivi Maluleke, Musina.
1: Well, let's take you to this discussion now. Africa's presence at the 2026 FIFA World Cup marked a historic chapter for the continent. For the first time in the expanded 48-team tournament, 9 African nations progressed beyond the group stages into the knockout rounds, a clear sign of growth and competitiveness on the global stage. Teams like Morocco, Egypt, and South Africa captured headlines with resilient performances, while others showed flashes of brilliance but fell short in crucial moments. Despite this progress, no African nation managed to break into the semifinals, raising important questions about whether the gap between Africa and football's traditional powerhouses is truly closing. Well, to unpack Africa's overall performance, the lessons learned, and what comes next for Bafana Bafana as an example, we're now joined by Thulaganyo Gaushubelwe, a sports executive and former professional football player. Thulaganyo, a very good evening to you. So an important discussion whilst the 2026 FIFA World Cup is still ongoing. We look at the continent, of course, Africa having 9 teams in the knockout stages, a historic milestone really truly is, some teams performing much better than expected. But with no team reaching the semifinals, what are your thoughts about that? I mean, should this tournament then be seen as a form of progress, or has there been a missed opportunity?
10: Thank you very much, Unati, and let me say hi to your listeners. I think the 48-team format has really favored Africa. You know that we had 10. Unfortunately, Tunisia did not make it. We had 9 into the last 32, we went to 16, we were left with 2, and that was it. Look, there is no denying that the gap has really been minimized, and seriously so. And I think we have done very well under the circumstances. However, I think where we are lacking or running short is just our ability to take it just a notch up, you know, to be able to compete with the rest. And I think once we got to the last 32 and the last 16, we're very excited that we have made history as Africans. And I think we missed an opportunity because we could not really get to a point where we ought to have competed. And I think it's only a matter of a mindset to say, what is it that we want? We can take, I mean, a case in point. Let's just take South Africa for an example. We make the last 32. We get there and everybody's talking about history that has been made to say, no, we have reached, we've made history and so forth. Now, that limits you to the extent that you are then able to say, I'm happy with what I've achieved. And I think we can do better and, you know, get the best practices around the world to say, what is it or what does it mean to be the world beaters? What does it mean to compete at that level? Not only to show up and compete. I mean, we had thought that 4 years later would at least either equal what Morocco did in 2022 or even improve on what we've done. We had the opportunity to do that, but I think we're very much comfortable with the fact that at least we have gone to the next notch and so forth. But I think the gap has been minimized and the lessons are learned there. And all we need to do is to ensure that we invest more in terms of the development of the game, as it were.
1: Yeah. And I think some have argued that too, you know, whilst the gap has been minimized, it has certainly been exposed in terms of performances. But just, you know, given what you have now been describing, maybe let's get into just some of the teams that have impressed you. We saw, of course, Mexico, Morocco at least, becoming, you know, the final African nation to exit the tournament with that 2-0 loss to France, which happens to be one of the favourites of this World Cup 2026. Which African team impressed you the most? And which one underachieved based on just the high expectations going into it?
10: Well, my expectation would have been Tunisia, but they were very disappointed with Tunisia. South Africa equally so, especially when we were pitted against Canada. I thought that we would do better, but unfortunately, we could not, you know, proceed. But let me just say this. I would have expected much better from Morocco, you know, because when you look at the outlook of the Moroccan team, you realize that these are people who are playing in Europe and so forth.
1: Yeah.
10: But same energy was not there yesterday when they played with France. Their first half, if I were to say, they were very swag, you know, in terms of the approach and so forth and whatnot. And I think they were too respecting of the French team, as it were. Egypt, I think they gave a good account of themselves. However, just like something that has befallen the African countries, we are, in terms of our concentration level, we do not know how to really focus that 90 minutes. We do not have the man management kind of thing. I mean, I think when the score was 2-2, instead of saying, okay, let us bring a defender so that we can then take us, or a defensive player, so that they can take us to the extra time and it would be everybody's game. We brought on Mamouche. And what happened to that? We were beaten. We can, I mean, complain all we want about the VAR here and there.
1: Yeah.
10: However, the tactics themselves, you know, failed us. When you drop the comparisons.
1: Yeah, Tulaganyo, sorry to cut you. I'm just looking at the time and I want to squeeze this question in. I think it's one of the latest, of course, to come out, particularly when you look at South African football. Hugo Bruce, obviously, stepping down after this particular campaign. How big a loss is it, do you think, for South African football? You know, particularly when you look at how he has managed to, you know, create history, I think, too, with Bafana Bafana in this particular World Cup. And what do you think, in the main, his legacy will be? And what's next, you know, for Bafana Bafana?
10: Look, I think we knew that Hugo was not going to come back after the World Cup. He's done a good job, you know, together with the entire team. And I think, I mean, the lessons that we must take out of there and hope that the same support that was given to Hugo will be the same support that will be given to the incoming coach. I'll be very happy if we were to get a local guy. And I'll tell you why. I mean, if we were to take a local guy, I think they would be then be able to take us somewhere. We've got competent people in that position, coaches that have coached, you know, internationally. But more so that the makeup of the South African team, it is made up of the local players as well. And I think we do have capacity to be able to do that. What we then need to focus on is to, so that we have a winning Bafana Bafana and a better Bafana Bafana, is to ensure that we go back to the drawing board as well here at home, to say this is what Hugo has done for ourselves, but how do we then ensure that we are able to ensure that we continue on the trajectory that he has assisted ourselves in. And I think that way we still have, we've got a better thing. We've got a better future in terms of, you know, the makeup of Bafana Bafana. And the most importantly is to link, you know, your youth development as well as the current football, so that those who are playing in the youth, whether it's under 20 or under 23, it becomes natural for them to transition, you know, into the national team and so forth.
1: And I see you steering clear of naming who you would like to see become the next coach. But let's leave it there for now.
10: We have your Benny, we have your Pito Musimania. My cafe and them, they can do a very good job.
1: Absolutely.
10: But I think competent people.
1: Yeah, I think those names have been touted. Thulaganyo, thank you so much for your input. I really do appreciate it. Of course, Thulaganyo Gaushubelwe is a sports executive and former professional football player himself. And of course, on hashtag Your Voice Africa, we are asking you that question. In fact, Africa's presence at the 2026 FIFA World Cup marking a historic chapter for the continent. Give us your thoughts. You can share them on our WhatsApp messages or any of our social media platforms. Our WhatsApp line being +27832886684. Madapiri Bazoshitika. 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
1: Well, it is 6 minutes before the top of the hour. Perfect time to catch up with Tish Mutaz and get a sense of what's coming up on African Diaries. Good evening, Tish.
13: Hey, Unati, how you doing? It's my favorite day of the week. Friday night, it's going to be a party show between 10 and midnight. Tonight, taking the power seat will be Tay Africa. He's a South African musician from the Eastern Cape, known for his blend of rap, melody, and storytelling. He first gained attention with big songs like Askista with DJ Switch. And also, he's been around with the likes of the Nigerian artist Badman Payson and South African artist and actor Takshop Wafanaze. He also sang She. Then later on, we have Lindiwe Kumalo, who is a technology professional, entrepreneur, mental mother, and the Miss Supreme Queen Global Earth Africa 2026 finalist. A journey is built on growth, transformation, and purposeful leadership with over 15 years in information technology and business transformation. And of course, before the night is over today, we take a look at what's been happening on entertainment scenes across the 54 states. Here in Africa, we call that the Artbeat Entertainment News. And to make sure everybody's ready for the weekend, we have DJ Notehead giving us the power mix before midnight tonight.
1: Titch, thank you so much for that. 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
1: Well, let's give you some South African news now. The Madlanga Commission's attention turned to evidence related to the investigating directorate against corruption, that's IDAC, led by advocate Andrea Johnson. Now, the commission heard testimony concerning investigations involving Johnson and assault complaint filed against suspended deputy crime intelligence head, Major General Feroz Khan, and allegations against a senior IDAC investigator. Among the evidence presented was an audio recording of an altercation between Khan and the complainant, who later opened cases of a common assault and intimidation against him. Now, the commission also heard evidence from witnesses N and O who testified in partial camera. Sibahle Mota has those details for us.
14: The Madlanga Commission heard an audio recording of an alleged altercation between suspended Deputy Crime Intelligence Head Major General Feroz Khan and Crime Intelligence Official Brigadier Petle. It is alleged that Khan assaulted Petle with a pen in her office in 2018. Brigadier Petle recorded the apparent interaction.
15: Khan, if you're coming here to
16: show me... No, Khan, I'm a general. Don't address me as Khan. That's the last time you call me Khan.
15: You see now?
16: You call me general.
15: No, don't shout at me.
16: You call me general. You don't call me Khan. I'm not your friend. I'm your commander. Do not address me as Khan. Am I clear to you? Am I clear to you? Do not address me as Khan. You have discipline. Do you know standing orders of the police? Are you familiar with standing orders? Are you familiar? Brigadier? I'm not Khan to you. I'm not your friend. Where were you this morning? I'm here from 7:30. Why were you not at work? Answer me.
14: The altercation subsequently led Petle opening a criminal case of common assault and intimidation against Khan. However, the commission heard allegations that IDEC head advocate Andrea Johnson later attempted to interfere in the matter. Retired Hawks Colonel Gorbus Rolofser testified that Johnson obtained the contents of the complaint from former journalist Barry Bateman. According to the evidence, Johnson then forwarded the complaint to Khan through Witness O. Colonel Rolofser told the commission this was concerning because Khan, as the suspect, was not entitled to access the contents of the criminal docket before making his statement.
1: And it's that time of the evening where we say our goodbyes. Thank you so much for tuning in. It's a wrap from us at Africa World Hour for today. Thank you so much to producer Tracy Boomgard, technical producer Catherine Maleka, social media Elaine Bengani. Thank you so much for listening. From me, Unathi Bayash, of course, standing in from Mpo Sithole, of course, African Diaries with Tetch Mataz up next. From all of us here, it's good night. Kamnandi.

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1: Hey, well, actually, thank you so much for having taken care of business between 9 and 10. Welcome to it. I'm Titch. This right here is African Diaries. And, of course, I rock you between 10 and midnight, Monday till Friday. This is our last rocking day as we wrap up the week. And, of course, hey, I have some serious, interesting features all for you tonight. Hey, tell somebody to tell somebody that the show is on. And they can find me at www.channelafrica.co.za. My WhatsApp number is +27832888684. Number again, +27832888684. If you'd rather send me a tweet, yeah, I am at Channel Africa One, hashtag African Diaries. The show tonight, be ready for it. Tay Africa, Lindiwe Khumalo, the Artbeat Entertainment, and before the night is over, we bring you the Power Mix with DJ Notehead. It's showtime.
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0: 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Love of Music together with Sam Deep, that's Tato Hatsi Tandaza. And we played you IDG, Wizkid featuring Asa. Your time is 10 after 10. We've only just begun. Welcome aboard Channel Africa. This is African Diaries.
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0: Everybody's excited about the Soccer World Cup, and yes, a lot of disappointments and surprises. 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
0: It's now 12 minutes after 10, Friday night. My very first guest tonight on the power seat. Let me welcome Ty Africa. She's an African musician from the Eastern Cape, known for his blend of rap, melody, and storytelling. He first gained attention with his big songs like Akistar and DJ Switch, Tangolam featuring Nigerian artist Badman Payson, and South African musician actor Tuckshop Bafanazi. And he debuted with the EP 5-2, which included standout tracks like My Boy and Damn, and earned his first Saha nomination for Mixtape of the Year for his contribution to Rise of Estrato with Bravo Leroux and DJ Switch in 2021, a project that also charted for about 5 weeks on 5FM. After signing with distributors CCA, Tay Africa released his debut album Facets and followed with a single Ibang featuring Benji SA. In September 2023, he dropped the joint mixtape for The Mosh with legendary DJ Switch, home to hit single Akista, which later received visuals in March of 2024. He continued with Poulet in April of 2024 and closed the year with the two-track Streetwise 2. 2025 began with a six-track EP, Finally Found the Woods, the Words, an expressive and love-filled project that showed a softer, warmer side of the rapper's catalog. My brother man, welcome to the show. How are you doing? Happy Friday.
8: Hey, what's going on? I'm good. How are you, man?
0: Not bad, Tay. You originally from the Eastern Cape?
8: Yes, sir.
0: No.
8: Eastern Cape, okay. Born and bred.
0: Oh, fantastic. They say the best people in South Africa come from the Eastern Cape. Is that true?
8: That is 100% true. Eastern Cape, also people, my people.
0: Yeah.
8: Yes. Yeah.
0: How did growing up in the Eastern Cape shape your sound and style? Tell me.
8: I think it's like a language thing where, I rap predominantly in like Xhosa. So that whole like switching codes, English Xhosa, that's a thing back home. So it's like, if you're going to be making music in a certain language, you have to be, mother language, get the secondary one and say inside.
0: So it's really very difficult to try and rap in Xhosa because of those clicks.
8: No, I mean, when you grow up speaking Xhosa, they're not clicks. It's just language. It's just how you communicate.
0: It's just language, natural. Yeah. Let's talk about some of your breakthrough songs, which included Askista with DJ Switch. How did that come about? You also played around, with vocals and the artistry by Badman Payson and Tuck Shop Fanaz. How did you even put these

0: My intention from jump was I'm gonna make a song with this person, because it's DJ Switch, legend, I sent him the song. Funny thing, I sent him the song, and then he was like, "Nah, bro, I'm the mixtape king. I don't want no one song. I need an entire project." So yeah, that's how we got to, come up with the project.
1: Yeah, well, so switches is something else. Did he like really, tee you up with the right kind of sound?
0: Yeah, so the thing that people I don't think know about Switch is Switch has an ear for like what's going on. He's got the streets, So he kind of saw that closer rap, closer hip hop was coming through, hence he's got three of those right now. But when he found me, it was like, bro, what I want from you, I want you to not rap. I want you to be vibey. I want you to be like as charismatic as you can be. Hence it's called For the March. It's not for your regular hip hop heads. It's for people that want a vibe, And I think, yeah, we were able to capture that.
1: So your EP 5-2, first and foremost, why did you call it that, 5-2? And it had some really big bangers like, The Boy, My Boy, and Damn. What did this first project really do in terms of a career?
0: Yeah. So I consider 5-2 like, because it's my first project, I consider it like the genesis of like this journey that I'm on, I called it 5-2 because, in slang or street language, I don't know if that's like generally like a South African thing, but when you're close to something, it's like, yo, you're 5 minutes too, so OT the 5-2, whatever it is, 5-2 passing out, 5-2 doing whatever it is, So it's just like an indication to you. I declare right now that I'm so close to what it is that I want to do, and that was the whole thing behind 5-2.
1: So it's 5-2, you being rich and famous and being global, man.
0: No. It's just 5-2 realizing my dream, the dream was
1: It looks like we're losing the connection there, Tay. All right. I want to take a quick break and
0: Thank
1: we'll be right back. Let's try and fix that. Tay, my very special guest right here tonight, Friday night on the power seat.
2: Ora, calorosas saudações, fiéis ouvintes do Ritmos e Cultura. 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

0: Ótimos e Cultura com Jacob Tivani. 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
1: Only on Channel Africa. Channel Africa, it is Friday night. Hi, welcome back. We're talking about some of the interesting experiences you've had since you got into the business. You received your first Saha nomination for Mixtape of the Year for your work on Rise of Estrato with Bravo Leroux, as well as your favorite guy, DJ Switch, in 2021. What do you think they

0: recognized in you.
1: Yo, can I just say, guys, real quick, it's Tay Africa, you know?
0: Tay Africa.
1: Cool. Tay Africa, yes, sir. But yeah. I think the nomination, we had to fight for that, you know? We had to put in the work, you know, sleepless nights, collaborate with, because I'm not the only person on that project, you know? It's a lot of producers, it's a lot of engineers, it's a lot of, like, other artists, you know? And rest in peace to my friend, Bravo LaRue. He sort of orchestrated that whole thing, you know? Mm. And he went behind our backs to go and submit, and when we, for the awards. And then when he did get the nomination, it was just, you know, we were just happy, man, you know? Yeah. I don't know what it is that they saw. I think it's got a lot to do with who it is that actually dropped the music. Because, again, it was a collaboration album between DJ Switch and Bravo LaRue, you know? And we were just invited out there.
0: Mm-hmm. Yeah, well, you yes, really sir. Have been growing in leaps and bounds. Your project also charted for 5 weeks on 5FM. How did that radio support improve your outreach?
1: Shout out to Cosmo for that one. Funny thing, guys, yeah? So me coming from the Eastern Cape, just to answer your question, like, just a bit more colorful. You know when Johannesburg sneezes, the rest of the country catches a fever. Right?
0: True.
1: So by virtue of me having this Sahara nomination, me being on radio, this that we're doing right now, is me being on television or whatever. Back home, right, I am the guy, you know?
0: Yeah.
1: It's
0: the man.
1: So to answer your question, I really am, you know? But to answer your question, whatever it is that I do here that is media related, you know, the 5 weeks on that chart also, I wish I could take you guys to the Eastern Cape, man. You guys need to come to the Eastern Cape so you guys can understand what it is that I'm saying. Like, it is a big deal, guys. I know a lot of people don't respect radio right now. A lot of people don't respect, like, these platforms that we're given, you know, as artists. But it really means a lot where we come from, you know?
0: Yeah. So right now, are you in the studio? What are you working at? Are you still with DJ Switch?
1: DJ Switch is my big bro for life. Right now, I am working on a project, you know. I am also working on my album, you know. So we're just taking this whole closer movement. We just dropped a remix, Flashy Kumkani, myself, Kitini, and Benji SA. Music videos out. I have a single coming up. Konamanji, I can't tell you when. But yeah, I have an album pulling up. I'm working on my album and I'm working on a tape. So there's a lot more to come from me.
0: Any collabs we should be on the lookout for in your new project?
1: Yeah, definitely. You see, I'm all about collaborating and having people that bring, like, a different vibe to the music, you know? I don't believe in doing the same thing over and over. So if I've already made a certain type of song that has a certain type of feel, I don't think it needs to be done again, you know?
0: Yeah.
1: So, yeah, I have a lot of features on the project. I'm working with a lot of people. I'm working with people I used to look up to. You know, I still do, but, like, people that were definitely not within reach at the time, you know? A lot of things are happening right now that I'm going to say that I prayed for, you know?
0: Amen.
1: Things that I manifested, you know, the features that are out there. It's going to go crazy, guys. It's going to go crazy. Yeah, from here, it's just up and up.
0: Yeah, we're looking forward to it. When do you release when is your latest project coming up?
1: We're doing this now, third quarter.
0: Okay.
1: But first, I need to drop a single. There's a single. I'll give you guys the scoop. The single, I can't tell you when it's going to drop, but I can tell you that it's called Akeko.
0: Okay, I think we're actually going to have to play tonight. Is that the one we're playing tonight?
1: No. You guys need to play. Please play either Speed Star or play Zero, which is my latest single.
0: Okay.
1: I want to see. I want to see what your take on that is, actually.
0: Fantastic. So Tay Africa is going to be played tonight. You make sure you let us know how you feel about his music. You also are under the distributor CCA. You released your debut album under CCA. Does that promote your vision working with a distributor?
1: It just makes shout out content Connect Africa. That's home. That's my distribution. Shout out to them for holding me down, man. Having people do certain things for you just makes it easier for you to focus on just the music, So
0: Yes.
1: they help me with the releases, they help me with the plugin. So shout out to them, and I'm enjoying my time with them. So yeah,
0: Yeah.
1: it's really crazy, man. It's really crazy, like the stuff that I have me right now.
0: All right. And 2026, you did say you're going to be working on a couple of things. I know that 2025, you had a fantastic run with Finally Found the Words. It was described as very expressive, love-filled, softer. Is that the softer side of you we can expect in 2026?
1: Look, like I said earlier on, man, it's like when I make music a certain type of feel, I don't wanna do it again,
0: Yeah, can. Mm-hmm.
1: Finally Found the Words was more like me on like more of like an R&B type feel, and me talking about like stuff that rappers don't want to be talking about, love, breakups, all of that. So that was Finally Found the Words. It was more centered around like a Valentine's type feel, But yeah, since that dropped, we're good with that now. I think I've addressed that, no more heartbreaks.
0: You
1: No
0: got
1: more
0: that
1: heartbreaks.
0: situation sorted out, did you now, my
1: I
0: brother?
1: had that situ I had to I had to sort out that
0: I had to
1: situation.
0: sort it
1: I
0: out.
1: had to address it,
0: I know, I know, I know.
1: But I don't
0: But brother
1: wanna
0: man,
1: go back there. I don't wanna lie to you,
0: no,
1: Peter.
0: no,
1: I
0: no.
1: don't
0: That
1: wanna
0: place
1: go
0: is no
1: back
0: place for a gangster. Stay away from that.
1: there. Yo, it's not a cool place to be. Yeah,
0: All
1: but
0: right.
1: no, the sound is more, the sound is my bass sound, I think, is more energy, 808s,
0: Okay.
1: crowd friendly, performance friendly. Hence like the streets, they call me that vibe, That's why you can't speak. I'm not being nice the whole time.
0: Okay. So, Tay Africa, what do you think your legacy is gonna be a couple of years from now?
1: Greatest of all time. That's what it is. The greatest of all time. The best to ever do it. Like I'm not. I don't do this thing to exist. I do this thing to compete.
0: Wow.
1: And if we're competing, then clearly you want to be the number one. So I do this to be at the top. I do this to have like a run, and I do this to like just be undisputed, man. I don't want no disputes. I need it clear, I need to bring like a Grammy back to
0: Yeah.
1: the Eastern Cape. If you want.
0: There's only one position for the number one person.
1: Only one.
0: Hey, salute to you, my brother. Thank you so much for having joined us. Yes. The GOAT tonight, Tay Africa. And let's play out with Ziwe from The Brother Man. Hey, wish you the best.
2: Got it.

My special guest tonight, like he says, his sound is unmistakable with that 808 bassline, Tay Africa. Thank you for having joined us. Stand by for my next guest coming up in just a moment, Lindiwe Khumalo.

0: We're going to make sure tonight it's going to be a Friday to remember. Superstars joining me, of course, amazing mixes, and your favorite DJ before the night is over, DJ Notehead, cooking up a serious power mix. Let me welcome tonight Lindiwe Khumalo. She's a technology professional, entrepreneur, mentor, mother, and Miss Supreme Queen Global Earth Africa 2026 finalist, whose journey is built on growth, transformation, and purposeful leadership. With over 15 years in information technology and business transformation, she has worked across banking, finance, mining, as a senior business analyst, helping organizations bridge business challenges with technology to create sustainable solutions. Good evening. Welcome, Lindiwe.
1: Good evening. Thank you, and welcome to you too, Tej.
0: Thank you. Thank you. So it's refreshing to have beauty and brains, you know what I mean?
1: It's a blessing.
0: Yes, it is. Miss Supreme Queen Global Earth 2026 finalist. Yes. How did that go? Were you nervous when you got involved?
1: Actually, it was the easiest part to do. I think the most difficult part was knowing that you've been selected, because then that's the realization of the amount of work that one has to do. But yeah, the whole process was quite smooth sailing.
0: They say you guys are up there, you know, those heels are very, very tall, and you're nervous, you can't show it, you smile, but it's never that glamorous, is it?
1: Look, these legs were meant for heels. As women, we need to embrace our femininity, and if we can't put it in words, then can the heels come out?
0: I like that. And so you built your confidence leading in corporate spaces as well. What did it feel like to challenge yourself beyond the professional identity people knew you for? You were doing something different here.
1: So I think the biggest challenge for me was being in an industry where it's mostly male dominant, and having to get into technology and IT, a lot of people would always think it is mainly for male species versus a female being in that space. So you always had to work like 10 times more than your colleagues or your fellow colleagues in the same industry, because you needed to more like prove a point that you're more than just the brains. You can actually do more than what they are capable of. So your struggles will always be more than your male subordinates. Yeah.
0: But they say a pretty face does not hurt.
1: No, it doesn't. But it doesn't always help either. So you need to have the pretty face, the brains, and the capabilities of surviving it out there.
0: Miss Supreme Queen Global Earth Africa celebrates leadership, personal growth, and community impact beyond beauty. Which of these values spoke to you the most?
1: I'd say the community impact. This goes back to my advocacy as a woman in tech. Not a lot of women get the opportunity to be in the technology space, and when they do, they believe it's only for a certain career in the space. And this is me then saying to them, there's more to technology than just fixing computers or being the lady behind the coffee machine. You can become a lot more within that space, and you deserve to be around those rooms with all the people that are qualified, because you are as qualified as them.
0: Yeah, so the pageant teaches that a crown represents influence, responsibility, and service. Where do you think you will be most viable to input into your community and society?
1: Look, the pageantry itself is a platform for women to be able to advocate for all their advocacies that they have, and give them an opportunity to actually look work even broader and have broader connections to different businesses and other opportunities to uplift and empower women specifically. So my one's focus is a lot on the technology, as you've mentioned, and I believe that the pageantry would give me that opportunity. Already, I am the woman that is already within that space, and the pageantry didn't really just make me become a new person. It enhanced what I already started. So for me, it's the opportunity to make sure that I reach out to a lot more people than my current connections are, and the pageantry will do that for me.
0: And as a senior business analyst with more than 15 years experience in banking, finance, mining, I can't picture you in, you know, in a mining suit.
1: Well, you should have seen how gorgeous I looked in it, even if I have to say so myself. But with all the mining suits, you still have to do the work. So having
0: and the heels,
1: to,
0: don't forget,
1: and
0: dog,
1: the heels,
0: mining suit
1: and, the,
0: and the heels.
1: And the heels, definitely. And the heels. But work is work, be it you a female or a male. Like I said, we need to sometimes work 10 times more than our male counterparts. But being in that suit and going underground gives us an opportunity that it is still possible for us as well. It's not a special job. It is a job that any human being can actually go into and excel.
0: Okay. So what is the one major transformation initiative you're proud of?
1: I think the one major one will be women empowerment and access into technology. A lot of women that not so exposed to technology, they always fear it as this monster that is just out there. And I think the better understanding they have of it, that technology has an ability to help you uplift yourself, help you grow to be something better than what you are. You don't have to go with it with a very scary eye or scary mind, because how you look at technology as in a positive way can really take a human being quite far, which still speaks to my advocacy to open that channel for women, to expose them to the changing of all the technologies that are around us, and AI being one of them. And I think just empowering women in that space will take a greater length, because when you empower a woman, you don't only empower her, you empower the whole community and the families and the next generation that comes behind her.
0: Lindy, you founded Bosiwa Consulting. What gap in business and technology had you discovered?
1: So when I started the company, it was mainly to, again, spread out in the technology space, because a lot of these type of companies, they only offer a lot of the technology opportunities to male counterparties who have the hands-on experience. So with my consulting firm, it's one of those that allows young people and women to come in and then train within that space and be placed within the technology space where they can even find themselves fitting in that area, because there's a lot in technology that a lot of people don't explore. Even having to explain my role as a business analyst, a lot of people don't even know what that means. So that gives me an opportunity to actually expand my knowledge and share it with all the women in the world that I can possibly touch, even if it's just a handful of them, through my consulting firm. That was the reason I actually created or went into that space of work.
0: Okay. One of the big things you're doing, Lindy Way, is advocacy for women in areas like technology, digital inclusion, and leadership development. Do we have enough to fill up that quota?
1: Look, the gap is still big. A lot of women are still skeptical about it. And when you speak technology, they think too much coding. I don't want to use software updates and all that stuff. It's too complex. But one step at a time, one woman or young person at a time, I think we'll get there eventually. There's no rush. We just have to make sure that we empower the women that really need the empowerment.
0: One thing I enjoy about pageants is every single beautiful lady has a story that inspires others. What is your story?
1: Okay, mine is taking charge of my life. I've been in pageantry before, but kind of put it on hold when I became a mom and I wanted to build my family. So now my kids are all grown and I now want to give back and take back what is actually mine, and that is my life. I've focused on building my career, being a mother, being an entrepreneur, and obviously impacting communities. But through it all, I've also found it or experienced the fact that growth is endless. And just because I've been a mom does not mean it ends there. So my story continues beyond motherhood, beyond being a corporate girlie, like they call us, or a beauty queen. So my story will simply say, continue to grow and explore what is out there, especially from a technology side, because the world is moving and evolving.
0: So were you able to create beautiful daughters like you? Any of them into pageantry like their mother?
1: Yes, I also have one of them with me here in the studio, and she is an aspiring model, but she must finish school first. So she's in matric at the moment, and I've got two daughters. It's the middle one who's here with me, and the first one, and my son. So they're both in matric and fighting very hard to get their education. And modeling is there, yes, we don't dispute that, but let's educate first.
0: Are you a difficult mom?
1: I'm a fun mom, but I have a firm hand as well. So I stand my ground. My kids, they know that we respect this certain boundaries in life. And I think those boundaries will help them even when I'm not around. So I'm a cool mom.
0: Good going. Love that. Leadership in digital future needs specific qualities. What are the two or three qualities that you think somebody should have in order to make it in this business?
1: The first quality is knowing that you are capable of it. You already have it in you. You just have to have that belief and ignite it. And secondly is being able to think beyond the box, beyond the obvious. Be that intuitive person to ask the norm. Why is this happening like that? Why when I press a button, something happens? Be inquisitive to know what is beyond that. And also being a people's person, because in IT, you engage with a lot of different stakeholders for different reasons. So you need to be very versatile and adaptive to your environment and the technology that grows, because technology is growing very fast. And if you are a fast-paced person, you'll be able to cope in any environment.
0: Lindy, how is AI impacting your industry?
1: Look, AI is impacting the industry depending on how you as an individual are looking at it. I believe that AI is not supposed to be here to take away what a human being is capable of, but it should enhance. And that's the drive I'm pushing to say, let's not fight against AI, but let's work with it. Because without human touch, there's no AI at all. So AI cannot think on its own. It still needs a prompt. Someone needs to press a button or say something for it to move. So who is that person that putting those prompts in? So if we could work in harmonious understanding and knowing where's your position in the whole transaction, then I believe that would go very far. But AI is not here to take over. It's here to actually empower.
0: All right. Hey, you are aging like a fine wine, darling. Good going. Well,
1: thank
0: then.
1: You so much.
0: What legacy do you hope to create through your work in technology, business, advocacy, and of course in the beauty industry for young, upcoming, talented women?
1: Look, life is life. Life can always throw a lot of things at you, be it family, personal, or work-related. My advocacy is in everything that you do, remember who you are. Always remember what is your purpose and refer back whenever you have those shortfalls. And when it comes to technology, it is going to still exist in our presence. So let's embrace it. Let's embrace it and learn more about it and be part of it, because obviously technology, some people, it becomes an overwhelming interface, but it's actually a great tool if used correctly and if you put yourself in it to say you are working together with the technology, not against it, because whether we like it or not, technology is evolving.
0: Yes. Lindy, well, thank you so much for having joined us tonight on the Power Seat. I wish you only the best and enjoy your weekend.
1: Thank you so much. You too. And thank you for having me. It's been a pleasure.
0: Fantastic. My special guest tonight, Lindy Wekomalo, technology professional, entrepreneur, mentor, mother, and Miss Supreme Queen Global Earth Africa 2026 finalist. This is African Diaries.
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1: Hey.
2: It's the switch, y'all. Baby.
1: Hey. Y'all. Hey. Y'all. Hey. Y'all.

He was a special guest tonight, loving his music, Tay Africa, featuring DJ Switch and Askista. The triple play included Maradona. Yes, indeed, we're playing it because everybody's crazy about the Soccer World Cup. I wonder who you think is going to take it home in 2026. And also play June Terani from Fatimata. And all this and much, much more happening tonight on your number one radio show. This right here is African Diaries. And your time, it's 11.

0: Jersey Plus.
1: This is the final hour for Friday, the 10th of July. We call this the Mandela Month. Yes, we'll be remembering the iconic South African first president in the next 8 days. Remember what he stands for. Indeed, he stands for a loving and peaceful nation and a very strong and important player on the African continent. So welcome to it. It is Tetch Mutaz on Channel Africa. 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And of course, if you want to be in touch with me via WhatsApp, the number is +27832886684. Number again, +27832886684. Momentarily, let's take a look at what has been happening in the last 7 days right here on the African continent. That show, we call it the Art Beat Entertainment Show, increasing the African perspective all the time here on Channel Africa.
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0: The incredible Kajanine Samborella classic. And hey, all I can tell you is some songs are made to last forever. Right here, this is Channel Africa. We are in the last hour of a Friday evening, so the party has only just begun.
1: The Art Beat with Kitch.
0: Every Friday night, we give you an insight into what has been happening the last 7 days on the African continent. Welcome to the Artbeat Entertainment News. We're going to begin tonight with Ghana. Ghana launches $200 million worth of Creative Industry Fund. On the 4th of July, when America was celebrating their birthday, the government of Ghana announced a $200 million fund to support film, music, fashion, and the digital arts. The fund will provide grants, low interest rate loans, and infrastructure upgrades for studios in Accra, Ghana, Kumasi, and Takoradi. Officials say the goal is to create jobs and export more Ghanaian content globally. In Morocco, on the 3rd of July 2026, Rabat will host the inaugural Africa AI and Innovation Summit, and it's going to take place in September 2026. Leaders from 30 countries are expected to attend to discuss AI policies, fintech, and creative tech. Organizers say the summit will include a startup pitch competition with $1.5 million in prize money for African founders. And now, Tanzania. Tanzania signs landmark music streaming revenue deal. This happened on the 2nd of July 2026. Tanzanian artists and labels secured a new agreement with major streaming platforms to increase local royalty rates by up to 40%. The deal, brokered by the Tanzanian Music Rights Society, also included data sharing and anti-piracy protections. Industry leaders call it a win-win for all of the African Eastern creative community. Senegal, late June 2026, Senegal inaugurated a 300-megawatt solar plant in Kaolack, now the largest in West Africa. The project will power over 500,000 homes and cut carbon emissions by 400,000 tons annually. The government says surplus energy will be exported to neighboring Mali and Guinea-Bissau. Rwanda. Early July 2026, Netflix announced Kigali as its first East African production hub. The hub will fund 10 local films and series over the next 2 years and train 200 Rwandan crew members. Officials say this will position Rwanda as a regional center for film and storytelling. Great things happening on the African continent. This is Channel Africa.
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0: 10 after 11, 50 more minutes left. 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

0: It is Friday party time here on Channel Africa, one of the biggest dance songs on the amapiano scene. It is Angeke Wabuye and Let's Sway. They've done a couple of remixes to this song, but this one is still banging. Yes, your time is now a quarter past 11 Friday night. Are you ready for the hottest power mix of the weeks? Coming up with DJ Noted. DJ Notehead, how you doing?
1: I'm good and you, British.
0: What's happening? How has been the last 7 days? I know you've cooked something hot for us tonight.
1: Today, British, I have got something that you've never had before, British, okay. Because I compiled music from producers that are not well known, British.
0: Okay.

0: Yes, Tazin. Yes, Tazin. And I think the last track, it's Kilogram.
1: Okay,
0: Yeah,
1: I
0: a guy
1: haven't heard
0: from
1: of these songs
0: Mpumalanga
1: before. I'm
0: called
1: going to be
0: Kilogram.
1: listening. Yeah, I'm going to be listening because I know, hey, my brother, when it comes to the ear for good house music, good sounds, you've got it. So is it
0: Pratish,
1: a
0: please listen to
1: yeah.
0: those songs, Pratish, and maybe you can tell us what song did you
1: Okay.
0: write.
1: What are your biggest three songs at the moment, Notehead?
0: Three songs.
1: Yes, your favorite three songs at the moment.
0: That's a very tough one, Pratish. I've been listening to, at the moment, as I'm driving, I was listening to Andreas for Invader,
1: Ah.
0: and yes, and what can I say? Okay, yeah, the other one, it's the SN Project. The
1: Okay.
0: SN Project is doing wonders for me at the moment, and another one is okay, let me say area code music.
1: Area code music. Who's your
0: Area code music.
1: favorite deep house producer at the moment? You know, I've been out of touch for a while. Who's your favorite deep house guru now?
0: Mo Cream.
1: Mo Cream. I need to look him up.
0: Yeah, Mo Cream.
1: I'm
0: Mo
1: not from
0: Cream,
1: the
0: you
1: old
0: need to
1: school, you
0: look him
1: know.
0: up.
1: Yeah, I'm
0: Oh,
1: from
0: old
1: the old school.
0: school.
1: We used to rock with both Da Vinci and what Christos, what Skido many years ago. So I'm gonna listen out to
0: Okay.
1: Mo Cream, see if he's the man you
0: Listen to
1: say
0: Mo
1: he
0: Cream,
1: is.
0: but then back in the days, bruh, I think the DJ that used to play the house that I like, it's DJ Mbuso.
1: Yes, Wazy.
0: DJ Mbuso, DJ Mbuso, I did two remixes for him,
1: Okay.
0: so yeah, I'm still waiting for him to release.
1: Fantastic. Say hello to him. I know him from a
0: All
1: very
0: right,
1: long time
0: British.
1: ago. All right. All right, my brother, let's go into your mix. My very special, hot, I want to say internationally recognized now. People in the diaspora have been calling me saying that every Friday night they do not miss the mix by DJ Notehead. It's coming up right here on Channel Africa after this.
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3: So how do you respond to Niger's new penal code, which criminalizes the same-sex relationships and imposes prison terms of up to 10 years?
4: Yes, I think the Niger legal system is responding to what is more or less a clarion call to criminalize unnatural relationships among people of same sex. And it's a response to the growing tendency of the West to continue to impose their beliefs and understanding of human rights on the African continent and other developing countries.
3: That's Dr. Samson Osagie, who's a Nigerian lawyer and former vice president of the African Bar Association. And there are those that are defending it, and many that are saying it's out of order. Where do you sit?

0: That's my proposal right here. I hope I know.
1: I would have said to you anyway. No, for my future, I'm listening to you.

0: 没办法。
1: Okay.

0: 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And so you make sure. Tell somebody to tell somebody every Friday night. We wrap up, we almost wrap up the show with the Power Mix. It's now 10 minutes till midnight.
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0: Yo, when a man has got to go, he's got to go. Before we do that, I want to introduce a very special young lady taking care of business. After midnight, it's going to be Saturday morning, so the party has only just begun. She's going to continue slamming and jamming. Kanya, how you doing?
5: I'm good. How are you doing?
0: Excellent.
5: Yes, yes, yes. Yeah, the jam has been jamming. And yeah. Always, you know, get into the studio and we're going to want to step. So I need to make sure that I keep up.
0: All right. So what can we expect after midnight? It's going to be Saturday morning. What are the plans?
5: Well, you know what they say. We're going to cruise real nicely, keeping it simple, smooth, and saucy. We've got our festival focus feature coming through, and we're going to be looking at fashion at festivals. And then we're just going to continue with some great music, making sure that, you know, you settle in the best way. We know how to deliver it.
0: All right, that's Kanya taking care of business after midnight. It is now 8 minutes to the top.

0: Kitty, I love the lyrics. Enjoyment, I go kill you with enjoyment. But if you touch my baby, I go kill you. Hey, guys, it's been fantastic. Had a fantastic week with you from Monday. It is Friday night. We'll be Saturday morning shortly. Meet again, same time, 10 till midnight on Monday. Always remember, one rhythm, one love, one Africa. Good night.
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0: one coming through, and that one is from Sanam Musician featuring Psyche as well as Diplo. It's called Tomorrow Silver, bringing us to exactly 10 minutes past midnight Central African time. Welcome to all things simple, smooth, and saucy when it comes to weekend radio. It is Africa in Song, delivered simple, smooth, and saucy by yours truly, Ukanya Wagasosibo, Make Momshi Logatabeza, Mdonalose Maswatini, Umangobene, ensuring that you rise up to a beautiful morning with beautiful stories told through African music. Otherwise, you could be holding on, keeping up the economy in the different parts of the continent and the diaspora. Hey, I'm here to say to you, let's jam together. Stay with me as more is coming through. We are settling in into the first hour. So, thank you for choosing Africa in Song.
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0: just before that one we heard Usher with the Jailer. And then at the top of that, the triple play, it was Know Your Worth. But that was Davido featuring the beautiful, captivating Tems. 21 past midnight, Central African time. It's Africa and Song. You're in the company of Intombi Asemaswatini, Ukhanya Wakasosibo. 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Of course, this is the only date that matters when it comes to midnight through till 3 a.m. on any radio. And you've made the right choice, so we do appreciate you. Stay with me, of course, as we continue with more great sounds. 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And the right thing is, of course, to spread the word and spread the love. 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On OpenView, that channel is 602. Otherwise, you'll get us on SABC Plus. So there you have it. A little bit of this and a little bit of that for everyone and anything in between. Good morning to you across Mzansi. Good morning to you out in Burundi. How are you doing out in Cote d'Ivoire? We are loving it, loving you, appreciating you, and of course across the diaspora. The beat does go on, the music does continue.
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0: how we do what we do, giving you classic African sounds, making us proud and making sure that it's only the best, only the best. Just before that one, Nasty C alongside Run Town with Zed and King Promise with Shalipopi coming through there with Continental. That's exactly what we are. We are Continental and beyond. Channel Africa, delivering to you Africa in song. The name is Ukhanya Wakasosibo. Good morning, good day, good afternoon, and good evening to you. Welcome. You're right on time to receive a simple, smooth, and saucy sounds, ushering a brand new day. It is, of course, the 11th of July. So to all our babies who have just entered the world today, starting a new cycle, a new journey around the sun, happy birthday to you. I hope that you're going to embrace this year with all the lessons, the growth, and all the beauty that's going to come with it. And most importantly, for you to just be joyful and celebrate, because that's what it's all about. Good vibes, good energy, and what you put up in the world is exactly what you're going to get back. That's how it is. The music does continue, the beat does go on. Go ahead, turn up the volume, turn up the sounds, drop us a line on our socials. Let us know where you are connecting from, and of course, let's celebrate all things beautiful music. Channel Africa, that is on Facebook, Channel Africa One, on all other social media platforms. Hashtag Africa in Song.
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0: Something you can look forward to. Just keep it locked right here on Channel Africa. Let's connect on the socials. I'd like to know who you are, where you are. You can find me at Miss K Sauce. That's MSKAYSOS on X, Instagram, as well as on TikTok. Hashtag Africa in Song. And let's hear, you know, how your week has been, how the vibe is going. Do I need to lift up your spirits? Are we continuing with the celebrations? Let me know. I'd like to hear from you. But right now, here is a song that did the most, okay? And this one is the remix. It's called Jolaban.
2: 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Then follow us on our socials. Channel Africa One on all social pages. And get the African perspective.

0: chills. One of those beautiful beats. And I think this is a signature beat for him. And just before that one, it was a Burna Boy with Anybody. Anybody, somebody, come on through. There's more than enough space and room for all of us. It is Africa Rinse Song, where we go to celebrate, sing along, dance along, and just embrace the new day through music in the company of Okanye Wakasosi. Well, it's 8 minutes before the top of the hour. It's just gone 52 past the midnight Central African time. Thank you so much for choosing me, choosing us, and making sure that you get to enjoy some great sounds, great music when it comes to what the continent can offer. 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
2: 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But she's also honored Africa's Miriam Makeba.
3: I'm South African. I can't talk to you without speaking about Ginger Me Slowly. In fact, that song has brought so much pressure on us South African men and how to treat our women.
4: It's not a song that I don't want to sing, but there are times when I feel like maybe I want to have a set that's a little more like, you know, I don't know, that's sort of brewing in other emotional spaces. I still feel like, oh, but I should do Ginger Me Slowly. It's kind of a joke now with my man. You know, I love that it's a love song that people want to hear, and that it occupies a kind of warm energy center for me.
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0: Premier Gawo, we love this one from a Magic System, an absolute banger. And I think it's the only way to enter into the second hour of the show, making sure that you're dancing, you're grooving, the music is moving from the tip of your toes till the tip of that very last hair on your head. It's Africa in Music, brought to you by Channel Africa. You are in the company of Ukhanya Wakasosibo, Makema Mshingilo Katsabetso, Mntwana Lwase Maswatini, Umangcobeni. Welcome to All Things Africa in Song. It's the second hour. Radio just got simple, smooth, and saucy.
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0: Good day, good afternoon, good evening, and good morning to you across the globe. You have got impeccable taste, I've got to say that to you. Making sure that during the morning, you hang out with yours truly, Ntombese Maswatini, Ukhanya Wakasosibo, Makema Mshingilo Katsabetso, Mntwana Lwase Maswatini. And I welcome you. Thank you so much. It's Channel Africa, the African perspective. And this is where the African perspective is all through music. It's the second hour of the show, and there's more than enough time, more than enough space. So you can go ahead, tell a friend to tell a friend to let their friends know that this is where the party is at. As the woman behind the decks, behind, of course, the mic, taking care of all your music as you rise to a brand new day, please do make sure that you sit back, you relax, and you open up your mind and heart to receiving some great radio. In this hour, you can look forward to our festival feature focus coming through around 20 minutes past 1 o'clock. We're talking all things fashion and festivals. You don't want to miss out on it. And that's how we do what we do, doing it like we're doing it for TV.
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2: Up to the time, I'm finna say I been a rank in the original Nigerian Don Gargan riding through, man, I ride out top, been now without a curfew. Longside the 1AK compass, still is sure. This a robbery, the whole of them finna sound it.
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0: Taking you back in time with this classic banger, All Eyes on Me, on You. It's the late, great, a.k.a. alongside Delez, JR, as well as Burna Boy. Let the party begin. Let's go.

0: special.
1: Yeah, I got that, bruv. Thanks a lot, bruv. I appreciate that, is it? Sweet Bankola in the morning to rise me up, is it? Me like that. Well, you wanna chat to Les? Alright, dog. Yo, North God.

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0: all the way through from Ethiopia. This one is Hallelujah, and the song is called Yelebe. The beauty about music is that you don't even have to understand the language. You just know the vibe. And I know this is a feel-good vibe. And, of course, all eyes on me just before that one. It's exactly 10 minutes past the 1 o'clock Central African time. Africa in Song. Radio is simple, it's smooth, and it's saucy. And you're in the company of Okanya Wagasosibo. So here's the thing. I came across a clip. Or a post, rather, on one of the social media platforms earlier on today that said, you know, maybe we should look at dating differently, all right? And it suggested that instead of being in, so let's say you meet in the same city, you stay around the same neighborhood, date differently, okay? Don't go to the coffee shop around the corner. Don't do, you know, the typical mundane things, right? Be adventurous. Be adventurous. The actual statement made by the content creator was that, you know, let's normalize making the first date a trip away somewhere. Yeah. Ponder that. So we'll get into that in the final hour of the show. What do you think? What do you think about that? Is that a wise idea? I must say, it does sound exciting. Make the first date a short left, a short right. Make it a trip somewhere. We'll get into it later. For now, though, we get back to the music. Thank you so much for choosing Channel Africa, the African perspective. Remember, you can spread the link, spread the love, let them know they too can come on through. There's so much space, so much room for you, them, and everyone else. Channelafrica.co.za.
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3: 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There was a car coming very speedy behind me. I let them go. Instead of going, more than six people came out of that car and attacked me. And they said they are police. I started fighting back and they handcuffed me. Immediately they started beating me. And one of them was telling me, you have been running here and there. Now it's your time, it's your day, it's your last day.
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0: It's a big ask. Do you love me? Do you love me? I hope you do. It's Nneka with the Do You Love Me, bringing us to exactly 20 minutes past 1 o'clock. We are where we've been working hard to be. Africa in Song with yours truly, Khanya Wakasosiwo. Officially, it's time for us to do what we do best, and that is, of course, to welcome our feature.
1: 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Tap into the magic with Festival Focus.
0: Yes, it's time for all things Festival Focus. And today, our focus, we turn our eyes to all thing fashion. Fashion and festivals, you know, what is it about? And what does it look like? So, the three things that I believe and that I have seen to be quite important when it comes to festivals and fashion is that fashion does play a pivotal role in enhancing the experience of the festival. Wearing themed or stylish clothing, it adds just, you know, to the whole excitement, and it helps create a festival atmosphere. Dressing for the occasion makes attendees feel more involved and connected to the event. It also allows, you know, the lovers, even, you know, some people, their work lives are very serious, and attending such events as festival, it allows them, you know, to tap into a different part of their personality. So festival fashion allows people to showcase their personality, creativity, as well as cultural heritage. This, of course, sometimes finding that people are dressed in traditional clothing at cultural festivals, as well as unique outfits at music festivals, which helps individuals express who they are and celebrate their backgrounds. And last but not least, before we jump into your perspectives, and we jump into a stylist telling us, you know, what it's all about when it comes to fashion and festivals, is it promotes trends and creativity. Festivals often influence such fashion trends by introducing new styles, accessories, designs, as well as designers, brands, and attendees use festivals as a platform to showcase creativity and inspire future fashion trends. So that is, of course, the role of all things fashion when it comes to festivals. When we come back, we're going to hear from a stylist and find out what they have to say and what their professional views are around festivals and, of course, the fashion of it all.
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0: definitely an artist I would like to see live at a festival. And I would jam my life away when this song came. Okay, if this song comes on, no morals. We're just dancing. It is Channel Africa, the African perspective. Good morning to you. Thank you for choosing us. It's Africa in Song with Ukhanya Wakasosibo. We're in the thick of things, of all things festival focus.
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0: In this week's edition of Festival Focus, we are talking about all things fashion and how fashion, of course, influences what happens when it comes to festivals and how we experience festivals. Coming up is Tsiamo Modisele, and she's telling us, as a stylist, the importance of fashion when it comes to all things festivals.
2: 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So I've been tasked with giving you a guide for your festival fashion must-haves. And if you are like me, you know that it's summer somewhere in the around the world. And definitely the most important thing to wear is good skin. So hydration is always a good thing. Sunscreen, hydration, and of course, to top it all off, confidence. You can pair any other piece of material with those three, and you are guaranteed to not only turn heads but to keep them looking. But of course, if you are planning on enjoying a festival, ladies, I actually have always recommended wearing a comfortable pair of boots. Now, let me tell you what boots do. Like, it helps because boots help because, one, they give you a bit of heel so you can still have be elevated and your posture will look amazing. And two, should it rain, you can walk comfortably in the mud and not fear having to get your white sneakers dirty or just, you know, the mess that comes with just rain. But a nice pair of boots is always great for a festival. And the great thing about it is you can always pair them up with like a cute little mini or short shorts. And of course, you can always, always just do a tank top with a swimsuit underneath. Or alternatively, I would strongly suggest that you commit to the look and put on a beautiful summer dress that you know that you can just have fun all day in the sun. Gents, I did not forget about you, and my requirement for you is always the six-pack paired with a sunscreen and a comfortable pair of shorts and good clean underwear. Always, always, always good clean underwear. And the rest, of course, is up to fate. Have fun, enjoy yourself. And that's it from me. See you soon. Later.
1: When the sun goes down, we don't stop the talk. 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
0: I am laughing. You know, six-pack? Is that an outfit? Thank you, Tsiamo. 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
1: My festival must-haves is a solid bag, like a handbag where I can fit my phone, my lip gloss, and a pair of shades, you know, safety first. And definitely statement jewelry, you know, just to elevate my outfit. I cannot forget a comfortable pair of shoes because you don't want to have painful feet at the end of the day. This is Pindilo from Durban. Bye.
2: Kenya, this is Nizisa Dlamini from Eswatini. So my festival fashion must-haves include a pair of shades. I mean, festivals do give that dom-tatazal, just zazazal type of vibe. I ensure that I also have a jacket with me always because after hours it tends to be a bit chilly. A good pair of sneakers because there's so much walking and dancing that's done. So you need your shoe game to actually accommodate that type of vibe. And lastly, a cute mini bag for my cards, my cash, and my gloss.
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4: It's Tyler with Water. She has been setting festivals across the globe on fire. Just recently, she was in Portugal and she gave a performance worth celebrating. Let's go.

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1: My festival must-haves is a good pair of sunglasses. Currently, my favorite pair is this beautiful turtle green frame. I would like to pair it up with a gold pair of earrings, comfortable sneakers. This also just speaks to the social butterfly that I am. I do love moving around and thoroughly just experiencing and taking in the festival along with the people in attendance. Yeah, I think that's about it. And this is Zamaswazi Dlamini all the way from Eswatini.
2: It's the remix, yeah. The remix, yeah.
3: I had the beautiful honor of enjoying them live, P Square. This one they're featuring Akon, Chop My Money.

0: Wade Curl coming through here with a So Me So. It's a vibe. This is what you call radio, simple, smooth and saucy at 2 o'clock on the dot Central African time. Good morning to you. Thank you so much for choosing The African Perspective. It's Channel Africa. Just before that one, it was a One Call, DJ Spinal, depending on how you want to pronounce that one, alongside Omalay and Tyler. My mission is to deliver music that gets you going, gets you excited, gets you feeling better, that heals. It's about telling the African story through music. This is the soul of it all. The name is Ukhanya Wakasosibo, Omakema Umshingilo Katsabetse Umtwana. Let's find out how we're going to be crossing our T's, dotting our I's, and making sure we go big before we go home right here on Africa in Song.
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0: Yes, finally you get here. I've been waiting for you, I really have. As we drive home together, perhaps you're making your way through to work, and whichever one it is, well, I'm glad that you could give me a ride and we can journey together. It has just gone a minute past 2 o'clock Central African time. It is, after all, Africa in Song, radio that is simple, smooth and saucy as you cross over to a brand new day, or perhaps you rise to a brand new day. In this hour, we're just going to keep it real cool with some great music being the star, but also we're going to chat about that idea, first dates. Should we up the ante? Should we YOLO it and make that first date a trip? Well, we'll get into it and hear what some of your views are on the matter. My name is Ukhanya Wakasosibo. This is radio. Doing it like I'm doing it for TV, but doing it for you and me.